0: Hope.
1: Giles back to pass. It's third down. He's looking. He's going over the middle deep, and he's got another interception. My goodness. His third of the half. This is Jordan Smith who picks it off. And that is the third interception of the first half for Finn Giles.
0: Other than the fact we have a heck of a kicker, that kind of ended up being a mid-range punt.
1: Yep. So that ball will be spotted at the 38-yard line. First down for Brownsburg here. And as well as Finn has played in these last four games, tonight just not been his night. First down for the Bulldogs. Fry goes into the flat. There is Sharp. Gets a block. Eludes one tackler. Now goes across the field. Gets another block. And he may be gone. He's at the 40. 35 down the sidelines. And then he goes out of bounds. All the way down to the 30-yard line.
0: Took it all the way across the field. He ran about 100 yards to go 30 yards.
1: That's a 30-yard pitch and catch by Sharp. Fry back to Pat, or out of the pistol formation. Goes into the flats. There is Dearman. He gets tackled immediately by Klenzik after a pickup of maybe five.
2: Tackle by number seven, Noah Klenzik.
1: That'll be a gain of six, actually.
2: Gain of six on the play. Second and four for the Bulldogs.
1: Second down and four from the Eagle 22-yard line. Back to pass in the flat. There is Sharp again. Gets one block. Gets another down to the 20, 15, and then he shoulders a guy out of bounds at around the 10. Another first down here by the Bulldogs.
0: Thought we might get a holding call. There was a nice takedown over there by one of the receivers.
1: Their 10-yard pickup.
0: Yeah. Inching ever closer to that 35-point mark.
1: Brandon Sharp has 120 yards receiving in the first half.
0: It's not too bad.
1: Back to pass is Fry into the flat. Nice little play, and another touchdown by the Bulldogs to Parker Condon from 10 yards out.
2: Fry's pass complete to number five, Parker Condon.
1: And barring this extra point, it'll be a 35-point lead for the Bulldogs in the first half. For Condon, that is his second touchdown reception of the game. He had one earlier from 14, now from 10. And here's Alex Thompson to kick the extra point. With both doing the holding. The ball is down, the kick is up, and it is good. 38-3 is our score with a 1:44 left to go here in the first half. Good. 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How's this for a stat line, guys? Oscar Fry, and his night might be over. In the first half alone, he is unofficially 15 out of 20 for 285 yards and three touchdowns in the game. His counterpart, Finn Giles, not so lucky. 6 out of 17, 78 yards. No touchdowns and three interceptions in the first half.
0: As well as the Eagles played against Westfield throughout the first half and a little bit through the third quarter, I was hoping we'd see a little closer game, but in the back of my mind, I knew this was a possibility, right?
1: Yeah, we all did, and it all happened on that third and 20.
0: Yep.
1: And it just hasn't been the same ever since. Here's the kick.
0: After a big Barth sack.
1: Nick Hoggs will field it at the 5. He gets it up to the 15-20 flag on the play. This will probably be a hold on Zionsville. And we'll see what the penalty is, and the Eagles will take over first and 10. Starters still on the field for Zionsville. The second stringers will be coming back onto the field for Brownsburg on the defensive line, that is, anyway.
0: 43,
1: Gevin Fields is still in there.
0: See who else. 52. Maybe just rotating him through a little bit. In 10, yeah, the three front linemen are back in.
1: Okay.
0: They took the last series out.
1: So they took a little bit of a breather. So Sawami and Cole are back in there. You're starting defensive linemen for Brownsburg, and they're awfully, awfully good. In fact, all three of them are probably going to be going on to the next level, playing in college somewhere.
0: The minute 37, just under 100 seconds here in the first half.
1: Another flag before the ball is snapped. Let's see what this one's a legal procedure against Zionsville. So the things that TQ said didn't need to happen have happened quite a bit, and that's penalties and turnovers.
0: Yeah, first and 15, second and 15.
1: 38-3 is our score. Brownsburg with the lead here in Zionsville. Now it's back to the 4-yard line where it's first and 15. And they've started first and 15 quite a bit tonight. Here's Spencer Choi on the handoff, and he maybe got back to the line of scrimmage, but he pulls forward for maybe a couple of yards, and a nice effort by the junior tailback. Playing for the injured Zane Banker, who got hurt in week 2. The senior tailback was having such a good season, but Spencer Choi has done a great job in his stead. Pick up a 4 yards for Spencer.
0: Still playing hard.
1: Second down and 11. We're under a minute left to go here in the first half. Giles brings him up. He's back to pass. He's looking. Now he steps up, and he's got some running room. Eludes one more tackle, and he gets tripped up at around the 13. It'll bring up third down and a nice scramble by the junior quarterback.
0: And if you coach Turnquist, TQ, I mean, what do you tell your guys when you go into halftime? Show some pride. We've worked hard.
1: Something like that.
3: This is the same team that was on the field last week and the week before and the week before that. I mean, Brownsburg's reputation had the Eagles on the back of their feet from the beginning.
1: Second down, make that third down now for the Eagles. Third and 6 from the 13. Can they convert this third down? Giles will play action. Now will hand it off to Choi up the middle, and I think he's got it. Oh, well, he'll be maybe a foot short, just depending on the spot. Oh, they gave it to him. He needed 6, and Spencer got it.
0: 3.5 seconds.
1: And that will be the end of the first half. Well, it's a first down for the Eagles, but it's also the end of the first half. Your halftime score. It's all Brownsburg as they lead it by a halftime score of 38-3 over the Zionsville Eagles. We'll take a timeout and we'll begin our halftime programming coming up next. 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
1: 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Welcome to the Everwise Credit Union Halftime Show. I'm Chris Woldridge alongside Steve Roy and Andy Fagan down on the field. On our halftime show today, going to go over the first half stats. We're going to recap the scoring. Steve, that's your department. And then we'll get you updated on scores.
0: My pen's getting a little low on ink on that one.
1: Absolutely. We're also going to see if we can talk to Athletic Director from Zionsville, Greg Shellhouse. It's Bulldogs Week here, and he'll explain what that means after this in just a little bit. But we got some news about the golf team we want to tell you about as well. So we got lots to talk about as our halftime show continues. We're going to pause for a timeout, and we'll be back. That'll give me a chance to add up some numbers here for you. And then we'll be back after this timeout. 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
1: Welcome back to our Everwise Credit Union halftime as the halftime here at Zionsville High School. It's been all Brownsburg Bulldogs here in this first half. They lead it by 35 by a score of 38-3. We're waiting for Greg Shellhouse, the athletic director at Zionsville High School. He will be our halftime guest here in just a little bit. But while we wait for him, let's give you some first half stats. First of all, for Zionsville, Spencer Choi leads the way with 13 yards rushing on 5 carries. All these stats, by the way, unofficial. Finn Giles had a tough first half. He was 6 out of 17 for 78 yards and 3 interceptions in the first half. So as a team, Zionsville has 24 yards rushing, 78 yards passing, 102 total yards, 3 turnovers, and 3 first downs in the first half. For Brownsburg, these numbers are a bit staggering. Brady Lewis leads the way on the ground with 12 carries for 97 yards and a touchdown. Parker Condon has 1 carry for 15 yards in the game. Throwing the football, it's Oscar Fry's night tonight, man. He has been outstanding. Everything advertised. 15 out of 20 for 285 yards and 3 touchdowns in the first half for the Bulldogs. So 100-yard rushing, 285 yards passing, 385 total yards of offense for the Bulldogs. And that's just in the first half alone. 8 first downs and 0 turnovers in the game. So those are your first half stats. Greg Shellhouse is joining us now. You ready, buddy?
7: I'm ready.
1: All right, good.
7: I had to hustle up here. There's a lot of action going on down there.
1: Thank you for your time, by the way.
7: Oh,
1: thank you so much.
7: Thanks for having us, and once again, thanks for the coverage. We really appreciate all that you guys are pouring into this. It's been a great season.
1: You are very, very welcome. It's Bulldog Week, right?
7: Bulldog Week, yeah, Bulldog Week. And, yeah, it's been a good week. You know, we had a good girls soccer senior night this week, and they won over Brownsburg and had a great senior night, 1-3-0. They're really playing well. They start sectional action on Monday night at Westfield against Westfield, so that'll be a tough contest. They beat us earlier in the year. Boys soccer did lose to Brownsburg, but played hard, and they won conference, as we've talked about last week, which was a great accomplishment. And they start sectionals next week as well on Thursday night. The highlight of the week was boys tennis winning sectional, and then obviously we'll talk about the girls golf here in a minute, but just starting postseason play, the boys tennis team won sectional, beat Carmel. It was a very dramatic win. They're really poised to make a deep run in the state tournament. They're really playing well, and just a great group of boys, and Coach Allen's done a great job with them. But the highlights, the girls golf, as we've talked about all year, I had a wonderful day for day one of the state tournament today. They're up by 15 strokes, I believe. Taylor's leading the way. Paige Henney had a great round today. Avery Lewis, they're all playing well. They just had a great, day one, and they're poised to have a great day two, and hopefully they'll be able to bring home their third straight state championship tomorrow evening.
0: Greg, I think we all knew that this was a possibility, that the game may get this way. We're not the 35-point running clock. Just your thoughts. I mean, Brownsburg's the heavy favorite. They have been all year. They're putting 49 on everybody. They've had a 35-point lead at halftime against about everybody else. Yeah. I mean, any thoughts?
7: They're one of the best high school teams. And I've been doing this for a long time. And they're one of the best high school, if not the best team I've seen. They're just explosive. They're talented at every position. They have size. They have athleticism.
0: They've got guys going D1, power conference, all over the place.
7: Yeah.
0: Every position.
7: It's just a tough matchup. And, you know, we started the game. We got them down third and long, and then they had that big play, and that's just kind of who they are.
0: Yeah, with a sack. With a sack on second down, made it third and a mile.
7: Yeah, they threw that long pass play. Like, oh, gosh. But, I just hope we fight hard in the second half, compete, and just, you know, get out of this healthy. And, you know,
0: they're still playing hard.
7: They're still playing hard and doing some good things, and they're going to continue to do that. Coach Turnquist will make sure they play hard, and our guys will. And it's just a tough matchup. Brownsburg's an awful tough
0: team. And we've
7: got
0: Avon next week. That's going to be a hell of a game.
7: It's going to be a great game. I think those two are very evenly matched with Avon. You know, it's a game that we go into. We're hopeful to win and confident that we should win. I'm sure they probably feel the same way, but it's a big game for us, you know. After tonight, we'll see what happens. But, you know, we got two games that we can win at with Avon and Fishers. It'd be great to, you know, depending on how this plays out, but it'd be great to finish the season with that 7-2
0: record. 7-2 would look pretty sweet after just winning three last year.
7: Yeah, it'd be a great accomplishment for this year's team. It's been a great year, and I don't want tonight to really cast a negative shadow on what this team's been able to do this year, because they've had such a great year, and they're such great kids, and they've worked really hard, and we've played it at such a high level. It's just, this is just a very tough matchup for any high school team. No one has Zionsville or anybody.
1: And it's almost like we're playing a college team here tonight.
7: It really is.
0: I shouldn't put you on the spot, but threw it over to me. I don't know what else.
7: That's great. No, it's tough. You know,
1: I'm trying to get you more involved in here.
7: But do some things positive. But then they've made some unbelievable interceptions. You know, we had chances in the red zone to maybe make some touchdown, you know, make some plays, and they've made some really good plays. They're just talented all over the field. I mean, you know, their defense, their offense, every skill position, they're just.
0: Well, and I'm with you. The key here is let's get out of this without too many bumps and bruises and get ready for next week, next 2 weeks.
7: Yeah.
1: Greg, let's go back to the golf. So what's next? Are they going to continue? Is this a couple-of-day tournament?
7: Yeah,
1: got to educate a guy.
7: It's a two-day tournament, so they had day one today.
1: Okay.
7: You know, and like I said, we've got, I think, a 15-stroke lead, you know, on the second-place team, which I think is Carmel right now. Westfield's right there, too. And then tomorrow we'll be the final 18 holes. And so we'll take five girls play in the state tournament, and they take the – after the 36 holes, the four girls who have the best scores, they add those scores up, and the lowest score wins for a team. And then you have an individual, you know, winner as well, and it's all states based on that and so on. So we're poised and we're in a good position, you know, to capture that title, but we've got to come out ready to go and do our thing. And I know these girls will, because they're just such a great group of girls. They're battle tested. They play so much golf, and they play in high level tournaments above and beyond the high school season. And they're all together. They're unified. They care about each other so much. And, you know, they pick each other up when one of them has kind of a tough round. It's just a great culture. And Maggie's done a great job leading the way. And it's just a fun group to support. And, you know, it's great. We had a little send off for them today before school.
1: Yeah.
7: And it was very
1: well. It was early, wasn't it?
7: It was early. It was like 6:45 this morning. So it was early. But we had a great turnout. It was raining at that time. But it was a lot of fun. There's a lot of support for these girls and what they've been able to accomplish.
1: Let's talk about your coaches before I let you go that we don't really get the recognition I think they really deserve, don't they?
7: Yeah, we are blessed. We have an outstanding coaching staff. I mean, people don't understand. People aren't knocking down doors to do this work. I mean, it's an impossible job description. It's a year-round endeavor. It used to be more seasonal. But now, if you're a coach of any of these sports, you're doing it year-round. And, you know, you've got to check a lot of boxes. You got to be knowledgeable with the sport. You got to be a great communicator. You got to be great with kids. I mean, there's just so many things that you got to be able to communicate. You got to be able to, you know, scout and do all those things. So it's a tough job, but we're fortunate at Zionsville. We've got some great coaches, and they go above and beyond, and they're in it for the right reasons. It's not a win-at-all-cost mentality. It's about the experience for the kids and a life lesson endeavor where they're learning so much more about life, more than just the sport and winning and losing, but just character and sportsmanship and, you know, just discipline, work ethic, all those things, and they really focus on those life skills. And when you do that, I think the wins and losses really take care of itself, because we have good kids here that work hard, that are coachable, and, you know, want to learn and want to compete. So
1: they have a pretty darn good athletic director as well.
7: Oh, yeah.
1: So.
7: Well, I appreciate
0: that's the
7: that.
0: Rumor. That's the rumor I heard.
7: Yeah. It's great. I work hard, but it's a great school, a great place to be, and we have great leadership, and it's just a good community. As we've talked about several times at halftime, just what a special community this is, and the way they come out and support the teams and support the athletes, and it's pretty special.
1: All right, man, I'll let you get going, and we'll talk to you next week in Avon.
7: All right, sounds great. Thanks, guys. Appreciate it.
1: Greg Shellhouse, the athletic director at Zionsville High School. 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
5: Let's get back to the game with Chris Woldridge, Steve Roy, and Andy Fagan here on 919 WITT, Zionsville, Indianapolis.
1: We're at the half. It's all Brownsburg. They lead it by a score of 38-3. Andy Fagan down on the field. Let's get an update on some scores from around the area, buddy.
3: All right, around the Hoosier Crossroads Conference, Westfield leads Avon at the half, 35-10. Franklin Central leads Fishers 24-7 late in the second quarter. Hamilton Southeastern rebounding from their loss last week. They lead 23-0 over Noblesville at the half. Elsewhere around the area, Cathedral leads Indy Crispus Atticus 43-0 at halftime. Center Grove and Pike are tied at 14 each nearing the half. Roncalli leads New Palestine 7-0 at the half. Martinsville, they've got the lead 20-14 over Perry Meridian at the half. If Martinsville wins, it'll be their first win of the season. North Davies 43, Mitchell 0 in the second quarter. North Central and West Dell tied at 14 apiece late in the second. Plainfield 26, Franklin Community 7 in the second. Lawrence North 21, Warren Central 20. That's a battle late in the second quarter. And Ben Davis and Carmel nearing halftime tied 7 apiece.
1: Thank you very much, Andy. When we come back, we're going to pause for a timeout. We're going to run down the first half scoring in this game. It's all Brownsburg. They lead it 38-3. Back after this, you're listening to Zionsville High School Football at the half here on 91.9 WITT, Zionsville, Indianapolis, and streaming at 919WITT.org.
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1: Welcome back to our Everwise Credit Union halftime show here in Zionsville. Halftime score, it's Brownsburg 38 and Zionsville 3. Boy, this game started off great for Zionsville. They deferred, kicked off. Brownsburg got the ball. In the second play from the line of scrimmage, they got a big sack. I believe it was Kaufman with the sack for Zionsville. Made it a third and 20. And then they completed an 82-yard touchdown pass to Brandon Sharp, who caught it like 10 yards down the field and then just raced.
0: Outran everybody.
1: Everyone to the end zone. And the sails got deflated, and it was 7-0. And then, Steve, after that, it was all Brownsburg,
0: yeah,
1: wasn't it?
0: So after that, there was one, two, three, four, six more possessions for Brownsburg. Touchdown, the shanked punt, which gave Zionsville an opportunity to only have to go 29 yards. At that point, it was 14-3. We missed that field goal wide right. Then touchdown, touchdown, field goal, touchdown ever since. And now we're on to the running clock when the second half starts, and we'll go over those rules once we have that kickoff.
1: Well, I don't know if you can hear this in the background, Don, but we got Billie Jean playing in the background, and I saw Andy Fagan attempting to do the moonwalk in the end zone down there, but I don't think he did it very well. So with that in mind, we're going to take a break and start. Can you imagine that? And we're going to start the third quarter after we pause for this timeout. That's our halftime show for tonight. It's Brownsburg 38 and Zionsville 3. Back with the start of the second half after this. 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
5: Let's get back to the game with Chris Wooldridge, Steve Roy, and Andy Fagan here on 919 WITT Zionsville, Indianapolis.
1: 38-3. We're getting ready to start the second half. Andy Fagan, what you got for me?
3: Well, I talked to Coach Brooks on the way out. His thing about what the atmosphere was like in the locker room at halftime, they're disappointed about where they stand right now. They thought they'd be playing better. This team, meaning Brownsburg, certainly a lot better than Westfield. He said it's got to go one play at a time. We got to look at it one play at a time. So they're going to play one play at a time for as long as the clock runs.
1: All right. Here's the kickoff by Alex Thompson from my right to left. Klenzik will field it at the 5, 10, 15, 20, 25. Still on his feet. That was Tietler on the return. Nicely done by Will. He got it all the way out to about the 34-yard line, and that's where the Eagles will start first and 10. Finn Giles will come back out at quarterback. Spencer Choi is the running back. Nick Hoggs, Connor Gerard, Will Tietler, Theo Schott are your receivers. Eli Wildoner, Ben Maxey on the left side of the offensive line. Aaron Bowers is the center. Robert Gribbler, the right guard, and the right tackle is Brogan Griffin. Although we may see a few subs come in here for the Eagles. First down for Zionsville. Giles will hand it to Choi, and he'll get stuffed in the backfield for a loss of two, maybe three. Wow. All kinds of Bulldogs in the backfield that time. I don't know what you call a pack of Bulldogs, but is that right, Andy? Is it a pack? Well, there should certainly be an awful lot of them back there. It's a loss of five for Choi.
3: It was a wall, but yeah, it's a pack. It's also called a wrinkle or a slobber.
1: I love slobber.
0: Is he describing his moonwalking at halftime? Was that a wrinkle or
1: Giles
0: a slobber?
1: Giles intended for Theo Shoddy. Maybe got back to the line of scrimmage. And it'll bring up third down.
0: Later on this half, we'll have a quiz as to all the nicknames of the teams we've played.
1: A slobber.
0: What a group
1: of
0: them are called.
1: A slobber.
3: hack, a wrinkle, or a slobber?
0: If I wasn't on the radio, there were so many things I could say right
1: that
0: now.
1: That is great. Schott has 24 yards on 3 receptions tonight. It's 3rd and 8. Make that 3rd and 9 from the 36. Giles back to pass. Steps up, fires it over the middle, over the intended target, Theo Schott. Over his head and incomplete. And now Finn Giles is holding his right hip. Hopefully he's okay. 3 and out to start this game for the Eagles, and the clock continues to run even after the incomplete pass. So this could be a very, very quick second half. Here is the punt. We had a new punter in there. It was a low liner. And it will roll all the way down to the Bulldog 29-yard line. I believe that was Reed Michaels on the kick.
0: We break in or we stay in?
1: What's that?
0: Are we staying on?
1: Yep, we're staying.
0: Okay, so for the 35-point rule running clock, it only stops if there's a score, an injury, or any other official timeout. Other than that, the clock just runs.
1: Weston Wood is the new quarterback for the Bulldogs, and he will work out of the pistol formation, and he will hand it to the running back, that is number 15, Thomas
0: Banish. You work it out
1: good
0: for
1: Lord.
0: You. Good Lord. Need a magnifying glass?
1: That is tough. The program that we got is very, very difficult to see.
0: It's been photocopied at least 103 times.
1: Yep.
0: It's been photocopied as many times as Brownsburg has players on the sideline.
1: Banish has one. They're going to send it to Banish on the screen pass, and he was able to get a couple of yards up to the 33. They'll bring up third down.
0: They just go to him every time. Let me get a little easier on you.
1: That's true. A pickup of 3, and it brings up 3rd down and 6. Can the defense get him off the field? Vinatieri looks like he is going to blitz on the play. Now he backs off. And Weston Wood, who is the new quarterback, working out of the pistol. Goes the left-hander will get it to his receiver. He breaks a few tackles and will be short of the first down. That was Riddle on the tackle for the Eagles. Nicely done by Kellen, and it'll bring up 4th down.
0: He didn't get a very good mark.
1: It's 4th and 2. Brownsburg looks like they're going to go for it.
0: Perhaps they see this as a scrimmage opportunity for their backups.
1: So they're going to go for it, and they're going to hand it to the back up the middle, and he's going to get stuffed right there.
0: Yep.
1: Banish for no gain on the play, and the defense holds him, and they'll take over 1st down in Bulldogs territory.
0: He was tackled by a whole soar of Eagles right there.
1: He was. And a slobber of Bulldogs didn't get the job done.
0: It might have been a complication. I couldn't tell.
1: Yeah,
0: I just know there's a whole bunch of them.
1: Yep. So clock will continue to run here, 6:26 and counting. It's a 38-3 lead. Now, what if the Eagles score? Then we're back to normal?
0: Doggone it. No, I'm going to have to Google this up. I'm not for certain.
1: I think we're back to normal.
0: I think it continues
3: to run. I thought it continues to run.
0: I think that's a rule change this year, if I'm not mistaken.
1: Okay. Gotcha. All right.
0: If anybody listening out there has my number, text it to me.
1: Yeah. 1st down for the Eagles. Maybe something
0: fired.
1: We should know.
0: Yeah, I might get fired for being ill-prepared on that one.
1: And Giles throws it incomplete. He looks like he's hobbled. Am I seeing things, Andy Fagan? You got a better look at it down there. He does not look like he's 100% out there.
3: I mean, I see a little bit of limping, but nothing serious, and I don't see anyone, like, concerned and looking at him or preparing to see him.
1: Sounds good. 5.5 and counting here in this 3rd quarter. It's still Brownsburg 38-3 over Zionsville. Finn Giles, 2nd down and 10 on the Bulldog 38-yard line. Gets the snap from center, and we have a penalty marker. This will be an illegal procedure, I think, against Zionsville, I think. Yep.
11: Yeah.
1: Five more yards. Fifth penalty I have Zionsville down for tonight.
0: They've all been five-yarders. Interesting. So as tough a game as it's been, at least they haven't had the personal fouls or...
1: But they're going backward again, even after in great field position. Now it's back to the 43-yard line. Second down and 15.

0: They've been good ever since.
1: And they are now the model.
0: Second down and 10 now for the Eagles at the 37-yard line. Giles back to pass. Wants to set up a screen and throws it into the dirt to Nick Hoggs. And it'll bring up third down. Clock will not stop. It continues to run. We're already down to 3:39 and counting.
1: You know, there was a time when Avon had three guys in the Major League Baseball.
0: Avon?
1: Brownsburg. Good Lord. Got Avon on the brain for next week. Right. I want to get to next week so bad.
0: He's thinking
1: I'll talk to this play now.
0: All right, third and 10. Giles goes into the flat, and it's going to be incomplete. Pass intended for Girard.
1: But I looked this up. I knew they had the baseball players and the basketball player, but I can't remember who the NFL player was. But there was a time in 2014 when they had Drew Storen, Lance Lynn, and Tucker Barnhart all in Major League Baseball. And they were all starters and regulars and well-known, right?
0: Right.
1: And then Gordon Hayward, who was, if not an all-star, nearly most of his career.
0: He went to Butler, right?
1: Yes, sir.
0: Okay.
1: And then Chris Jones, who... went to a mid-major, I'm going to say Bowling Green or somewhere.
0: Fourth down, and they're going to go for it. And Giles lost the ball. Picked up, though, by Choi at the 50, 45, and then run out of bounds. It'll be a turnover on downs.
1: Benny, how does Chris Jones lasted 5 years with the New England Patriots, as it appeared when I look at the number of tackles and whatnot each year, a backup defense alignment. So pretty impressive for a public school in Central Indiana to have five in the three major
0: that is
1: major
0: amazing
1: leagues.
0: That is absolutely amazing.
1: So there might have been something in the water over there.
0: Yeah, I think it is. Well, this is going to be a very, very fast moving second half. 2 minutes left to go here in the third quarter. Brownsburg with a 35-point lead at 38-3. Banish up the middle, and he gets stuck right there by a bunch of Eagles right there. Riddle on the tackle for little or no gain for Banish. It'll bring up second down. It all started in the first quarter, folks, on the third play from the for the Brownsburg Bulldogs on an 82-yard touchdown pass from Fry to Sharp, and it was over after that.
1: Won't take long to vote on the play of the game tonight, will it?
0: I don't think so. Here's a back to pass, and it's going to be incomplete at the 45-yard line, and that'll bring up third down.
1: Start of the game was almost has to go to Fry, but the quarterback can't always.
0: Oh
1: get
0: my
1: it.
0: Goodness, Oscar Fry definitely a star of the game for the Brownsburg Bulldogs. I'd like to be interesting to see if he gets any college looksies, because he looked impressive tonight.
1: I think Andy has that one.
2: Oscar is committed to Illinois State.
0: Third down and 9.
1: And their nickname?
0: The Salukis, aren't they?
1: Nope, that's Southern.
0: Okay.
1: The Redbirds.
0: Hey, I drive by there all the time. I'm, sometimes when I take the L way up to Wisconsin, 74 to Bloomington.
1: You avoid the mess of traffic in Chicago.
0: Yep. Penalty against Brownsburg. Their third of the game. It's an illegal procedure. They don't even have to snap the ball, really, if they don't want to.
1: What if they stop the clock between quarters?
0: I'm sure they do. It is third and 14. Let's see if they snap it. They do. West back to pass. The lefty now under a rush, and he's going to get sacked all the way back to the 23-yard line. Sacked by the defense. I believe I see, is that Nagy in there? Very tough to see the uniform numbers, but that's the end of the third quarter. Just like that, we go to the fourth. 38-3 is our score. We'll come back with the start of the fourth quarter right after this. 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
2: 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Back to punt for Brownsburg tonight. Here's, it was Fry, and it's a nice kick. Fielded at the 40-yard line. That's Klenzik on it. He's at the 40, now the 45, midfield. Down to the Brownsburg 45-yard line, and that's where the Eagles will start, first and 10. Andy's got some scores for us, Andy.
3: Around the Hoosier Crossroads Conference, Westfield leads Avon 42-10 with 9 minutes to play in the third. Franklin Central 24, Fisher 7, Hamilton Southeastern 23-0 over Noblesville. And, of course, here it's 38-3, Brownsburg over Zionsville with 11:20 to play.
2: 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First and 10 for the Eagles at the Brownsburg 45-yard line. Here's their backup quarterback for Zionsville. Davis Grant is in there.
4: And to give our listeners some idea as to how Brownsburg is dominated, 48-25 over Lawrence North, first game of the season. Lawrence North has been ranked in the top five the whole season. Played an out-of-state team, Chattahoochee, Alan Jackson's favorite team.
2: Yeah.
4: They won 31-15 there, 48 over Franklin Central, 49-7 over Avon. Avon's considered, you know, with the Eagles, the third or fourth best team here in the Hoosier Crossroads. I'll wait till after this play to get through the rest.
2: Harrison
4: of the
2: Thayer was the running back on that second down, first down play. He gets it again, and he cuts it up for a couple and maybe gain 2 or 3 yards. Go ahead.
4: Westfield, it was 14-14 at a half. Westfield was number two in the state at the time. Beat them 38-14, and then last week 49-10 over Fisher. So this 35-point running clock, I think they've had a little practice on how to handle that.
2: Yeah, this isn't the first time they've had to deal with that. Is that what you're trying to say?
4: That's what I was insinuating. You're pretty quick, man.
2: Yeah. See, I picked up on that.
4: Or is it just that I'm pretty slow? I guess I could go two different ways.
2: Third and seven for the Eagles on the 43-yard line. Davis is the new quarterback. He's back to pass. Now he steps up. He's going to run. He might have that first down. In fact, he does. He's hit by a slobber of Bulldogs at around the 34-yard line. Hey, that's a pickup of 8 yards.
5: I'm so proud of you guys.
2: For Davis Grant, scrambling, getting 8 yards and a first down. Only the fourth of the game for the Eagles. And I see that Finn Giles is on the sidelines. Is that a kind of an apparatus around his shoulder, or is that just a towel around there? Anyways, first down for Zionsville on the 34-yard line. Davis will hand it to Thayer. Up the gut! He's still on his feet. He's got a first down, and he drags the pile. Still going forward. It's a rugby-style
4: scrub.
2: Pile all the way down. You've scrubbed. That's it. Thank you.
4: It was a scrub.
2: At the 16-yard line. First down for Zionsville. Thayer with a nice run of 15 yards.
4: Hey, Andy, what do you call a pack of bears? You remember from the second game, Lawrence Central?
5: You're going to have to remind me.
2: I forgot.
4: It was a sleuth.
2: Okay.
4: Sleuth of bears. I think he had a couple others, but the sleuth was the one I came up with.
2: So the Eagles with Brownsburg's backups in the game right now. I see a few of the starters out there, but most of them are the backups
4: now.
2: Yeah,
4: so McCann and shot over here.
2: Davis is back to pass. He's going to throw it into the end zone. He's got a man, and it's caught and dropped. I can't see the number, Steve. I don't know if you can see that or not.
4: 80.
2: Is that 88?
4: It'd bushy turned just a little
2: bit. I think it's Tyler Rodriguez, the young sophomore. I think it was 88. Who made a valiant effort, but he just couldn't come down with it.
4: He's probably been out here working hard against the first team D and JV and had his chance there under the big lights.
2: Oh, maybe he had a great chance.
4: Yeah, maybe he'll get another one here. And then, of course, when we played Franklin Central, we got to talk about their nickname, the Flashes.
2: That's true.
4: We all know that one, how they got that nickname.
2: It's second down. Davis drops the snap, and now it'll just kind of running for his life near the line of scrimmage, and it'll bring up a third down.
0: Davis Grant, quarterback.
4: Of course, they were called the Flashes because it goes back to Ben Franklin and his famous electrical experiments. His mom said, don't go out and play with the lightning. And don't go out and play when it's lightning, and he did. And
2: so it's a lightning flash. That's why they were named the Flashes. Running clock continues to go. We're already down to almost 6.5 left to go in this football game. 38-3 is our score. We're in the fourth quarter, Brownsburg with the lead. But we've had a running clock here in the second half, which means it's going to go by very, very quickly. Davis is going to go back to pass. He goes into the flat, and it's going to be knocked away and incomplete. Didn't see who the intended receiver was. It's number one, but number one in my program is Sam Black, and that's not Sam Black out there.
4: It's pretty amazing they have more than 100 kids on the team that they have double numbers.
2: They have double numbers for both teams.
4: Yeah.
2: I mean, for Brownsburg
4: has some triple numbers.
2: Triple numbers, yep. It's fourth down now. Zionsville going to go for it here. Fourth and 11. The ball's at the 17-yard line. They trail 38-3. Hopefully we'll have better news for you next week as we travel to Avon.
4: It's going
2: to
4: be a good one.
2: Should be a very good ball game. Today we just ran into a very good football team. Davis into the flat, gets it to Thayer, who drops the ball. Incomplete. And the Eagles will turn it over on downs. And the clock will continue to move.
4: When you have number one and number two in the state for the better part of the season, in Brownsburg and Westfield.
2: And how often do you see that? I mean, you've been around the game for many, many years.
4: Carmel.
2: It's very few.
4: Yeah, there was times.
2: Maybe in the MIC.
4: Exactly. When Carmel and Center Grove were together in the MIC, that happened a few times. But, you know, with Penn up north, that's pretty unusual.
2: It's very unusual that you see two teams that are this good that are in the same conference. Anyway, Brownsburg will take over first and 10 on their own 17-yard line. Running back goes up the middle for maybe a couple of yards. And that'll bring up second down. Going to have kind of a quick post-game show, I'm assuming, tonight. I ain't got a feeling we're going to get out of here really quick.
4: If we're going to fill it out until 10 o'clock, I'm going to break out some more nickname trivia here.
2: Yeah, I don't know if we can stretch it out that long. Here is a pass intended for the receiver. And that was Gordon Gable. That is incomplete. We have a new quarterback in there for Brownsburg. And it's incomplete. It'll bring up third down. This is number two. Trey Morgan. Or it could be 2.1, which would be Lame Reynolds, which I think it is.
4: Or maybe Morgan Reynolds.
2: I think it's Reynolds. He is back to pass. The 2.0 quarterback is sacked, and he fumbles on the play, and Zionsville comes up with it. Who got that sack, Steve? I didn't see who it was. I think it was either Riddle or it was Kaufman on the tack.
4: Yeah,
2: it was Roman Barth who made that very first sack of the game. Remember that?
4: Yep. Before it all
2: support
4: went.
2: But that direction is the first turnover of the game with Chris Woldridge for the Brownsburg Bulldogs, believe it or not. 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
4: 3 minutes and running.
2: Davis will come up and work out of the shotgun here on this first down play. The backup quarterback in there hands it off to, that's Clemmer. Troy Clemmer on the carry, And I think he lost a yard. Yep, he did. That's not good. Been waiting all game average, to get in there, and he loses average, a yard.
4: The average per carry is... Student body is looking pretty tough.
2: Right. They are.
4: Don't think they looked at the forecast. They've got to be getting a little chilly down there.
2: Yeah, we got lots of breaks to make up, but we'll try our best to do that. Second down and 11. Davis will go back to pass and then get sacked for a 10-yard loss. Who's number 51? It could be 51.3. Let's see. It's Bradley Young.
0: Davis Graham brought down in the backfield. Number 51.
2: And Mack Wright is the new quarterback, by the way. For a big-time loss. A minute 45 and counting. Fortunately, with
4: 100 seconds in the fourth quarter.
2: We're just about, 90 seconds left to go in this contest. So Mack Wright is the quarterback for the Zionsville Eagles, standing back at his 35-yard line. He's back to pass. The lefty goes for it all, and it's going to be incomplete. Almost picked off at the 5-yard line, and the clock continues to run.
0: Quarterback Mack Wright.
4: Did you have a favorite left-handed quarterback growing up, Chris?
2: That's a great question. Yes, Kenny Stabler.
4: Kenny
2: liked
4: Stabler.
2: Him.
4: He was kind of like a
2: yep. I really, really, wild. Really liked him a lot.
4: Yeah, he was a good interview. Southern twang.
2: Yep,
4: had a bit of a reputation off the field, I believe.
2: We're under a minute. This could be the final two plays of the game coming up here.
4: Al Davis, Kenny Stabler. It's kind of when the Raiders were the Raiders.
2: Yeah. So let's see if Mack Wright, the lefty, can get a pass completion here. It's fourth down and 22. Out of the shotgun, he's back to pass, and he's going for it all, and it's going to be almost intercepted and a flag. We're going to have a pass interference. That should be the final play of this football game.
4: Don't throw it to me for the second half scoring to burn some time while you're doing stats.
2: Yeah.
4: I'll choke on that one.
2: Yeah, I don't think they're going to get a playoff here as the clock continues to run.
4: Every penalty tonight was for 5 yards.
2: Yeah, except that one.
4: The ones that were more than five all got declined.
2: That's going to do it. Clock is going to run out, and there is your final score. Brownsburg wins it by a final score of 38-3. Let's pause, and we'll come back after this. 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
2: All right, welcome back here to Zionsville High School. Your final score here as the Brownsburg Bulldogs in record fashion in the second. This is the quickest second half I think I've ever done. Win a final score of 38-3 was the final score here tonight. On our postgame show here tonight, we're going to hear, hopefully, I don't know if we're going to or not, hear from head coach Doc Turnquist with Andy Fagan. We'll go over some final stats, recap the scoring, and then we will name our star of the game. And that and a whole lot more. But first, we're going to pause for a timeout and continue our post-game show coverage here from Zionsville High School. Let's pause, take a timeout. We'll be back after this. 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
6: Let's get back to the game with Chris Woldridge, Steve Roy, and Andy Fagan here on 919 WITT Zionsville, Indianapolis.
2: All right, we're back here at Zionsville High School. 38-3 is our final score. Steve Roy, why don't you recap the scoring for us, buddy?
4: So we've mentioned several times here in the second half, the game started in the first drive. We had a big sack on second down. It was 3rd and 20, and had a 72-yard touchdown from Oscar Fry to Brandon Sharp. Sharp's the young man going to IU as a wide receiver. 7-0 Brownsburg. We were 3 and out. Very next drive, we actually had a heck of a punt. I believe it was a 40-some-yard or a 58-yard punt, and pinned them down at the 6-yard line. They had a 9-play, 94-yard drive capped off by a 22-yard run by Brady Lewis. Made it 14-0. Extra points in both of those. Good by Alex Thompson. Next drive, we actually put it together. 6 plays. Had a large pass play to Hogue. And we had a 44-yard field goal by Samuel Black. Made it 14-3. Very next series for them, they shanked it. We got the ball in their 29-yard line, didn't do much with it. Had a makeable field goal, at least by Black standards, and he was wide right, so it was still 14-3. So it was 14-3 at the end of the first quarter. The next drive was a 9-play drive by Brownsburg, capped off by a 10-yard Brady Lewis run. Brownsburg up 21-3. Extra point good by Alex Thompson. We threw an interception. That's when things started getting a little sloppy. We threw an interception. Giles did. Brownsburg had a 4-play. It was a 14-yard pass from Oscar Fry to Parker Condon. Made it 28-3 after an extra point good by Alex Thompson. You want me to let it roll with that?
2: Nope. Yep.
4: Okay. So then the next drive for them capped off in a 26-yard field goal by Alex Thompson. That was with 4:45 to go in the second quarter, put them up 31-3. We threw our third consecutive interception on 3 consecutive series at the 2:40 mark. Brownsburg took it down before half and had a TD from Oscar Fry to Parker Condon yet again. Extra point good by Thompson, 38-3. At the end of the second quarter or halftime, running clock, second half, a lot of substitutions on both sides, and ended up at 38-3 as a final score.
2: All right. And we had that second half really, really went by pretty darn quick. I think we got one more break we're going to take, and then we're going to see if we can catch Scott Turnquist. I know he's addressing the team right now, so I kind of don't want to miss that. And then we got one more break to take care of, and I promise we'll get that to you. So I'm going to keep my eye on Andy down there on the field and give you some final numbers for tonight. Oscar Fry was outstanding for the Brownsburg Bulldogs tonight, unofficially, with almost 300 yards passing here in this game. Let's see if Andy's ready for Scott Turnquist. Andy?
8: Thanks, Coach, for taking the time with us. I love your message about not letting this game affect what comes in the next two. So you start working on Avon next tomorrow.
9: Yeah, we get to work right away. It's kind of the rhythm of the season, just knowing that we have to, take the next steps, whatever those are, and in this case, it's Avon. And so, there's going to be a lot of film to study, a lot of things to look at, and, we're going to put together a plan that we can use to hopefully go out and put a great performance on next week.
8: Are there a couple plays or things that you look at from this game that you felt were really high points for the team?
9: I think, really just looking at it collectively, you're playing a team like that. That's they're right now, they're the top of the state, and there's really no debate about that. And, there's a little margin for error. And so what I'm looking at is, how do the guys continue to play? And I felt our guys continued to fight. I felt like they came out and ready to try to keep playing hard all the game. And so I'm really proud of that. I don't think there's any particular plays that stood out right now. We got to watch the film, but it's just one of those things that you got to try to bounce back from, and we will.
8: We noticed that Finn was wobbly a little bit in his last series, and then you put the backup in for offense after that. Is he all right?
9: Oh, yeah. It's just, you know, we need to get some guys in and make sure that we stay on track. And, you know, in a game like that, it's not only one where you want to try to, you know, think ahead when you're in that scenario, but you also want to get some guys out there and get some plays in for them. And that's what we did. So, nothing regarding that.
8: I appreciate you taking the time tonight, Coach.
9: You're welcome. Thank you.
2: Back to you guys. Andy, thank you so much. And thank you, TQ, for talking with us after the game as the Brownsburg Bulldogs beat the Eagles tonight by a final score of 38-3. One more timeout to take, and we'll do that right now. 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
2: Got some final numbers for you in tonight's game as Brownsburg beats Zionsville by a final score of 38-3. These, of course, are all unofficial numbers here tonight. Let's start with Zionsville, who ended up the night with 55 yards rushing, led by Grant, the quarterback, who had 28 carries on a nice scramble on three carries tonight. Spencer Choi had 6 carries for 8 yards here tonight. The ground game just could never really get going tonight for the Eagles. And for Finn Giles, not his best effort tonight, but he's facing a college-quality football team here tonight.
4: Running for his life half the time.
2: Absolutely. He finished the night 7 of 22 for 84 yards and 3 interceptions in the game. Theo Schott had 3 receptions tonight, and Nick Hoggs had 2 catches tonight. And Spencer Choi also had a couple of catches tonight for the Eagles. So as a team, the Eagles rushed it 55 yards, 85 yards in the air, 139 yards of total offense here tonight, 5 first downs, and 3 turnovers in the football game here tonight. And again, these are unofficial stats here this evening, but for Brownsburg, quite the opposite story. As a team, they rushed it for 100 yards, led by Brady Lewis with 97 yards on 12 carries. A number of players, though, did have negative yards, including Oscar Fry. And Parker Condon had 15 yards, which is why 100 yards rushing tonight. But the big star of the night was Oscar Fry. The senior quarterback was outstanding. 15 out of 20, 285 yards, and 3 touchdowns, no interceptions in the game. And Brandon Sharp, their fine wide receiver, had 3 catches tonight, 120 yards receiving unofficially, and 82 yards, and one of those was for a touchdown. And Parker Condon had 2 touchdowns tonight, both in the air. One was a 14-yard touchdown reception, and the other was a 10-yard touchdown reception. They made it look easy tonight. So as a team, they rushed it 100 yards, passed it for 290, a total of 390 yards of total offense, 10 first downs, and 1 turnover. And that was late in the game during garbage time here this evening.
3: 390 yards, you said?
2: Yes.
3: All right, they've been averaging 440. So I'm going to find a rainbow through this storm.
2: Are you kidding me, Andy?
3: They have averaged 440 yards of total offense per game.
2: That is, so that's something to hang your hat on, right?
4: I mean, they took everything away from the Eagles. I mean, look at McCann and Schott. They've been big every game.
2: Mm-hmm.
4: I mean, the two leading receivers by far. A lot of tough third down, some fourth down completions, and they were so dominant. Anything that the Eagles tried, they just took from them.
2: Right, absolutely. Brownsburg was everything, guys. I think they were advertised to be. They just came in here, and look at it. Look at the beginning of the game on second down. Roman Barth makes an outstanding sack on the quarterback. It's 3rd and 19. And they answer with an 82-yard touchdown strike. And I think the game completely changed after that moment. And it was all Brownsburg after that. They end up winning it 38-3. So those are the scoring highlights. We give you the numbers. Now it's time for our star of the game, Steve Roy. And I think you got a surprise for us, right?
4: It'd be too easy to go with Fry, so I'm going to go with Coach John Hart. I mean, total domination. Total domination. And now you have to wonder after they put 38-14 on Westfield, sectionals, regionals, and such would be very interesting in 6A.
2: It's going to be interesting, right?
4: Yep.
2: So our star of the game is the coach.
3: Why not? Hey, so we got Avon next week.
2: Yep.
3: They are losing right now 49-16 late in the fourth quarter to Westfield. Who knows? Maybe it's more physical. Maybe it's more beat up. And we get, you know, it's going to be who wants
4: it. We might get an Oriole with an injured wing or something. You never know.
3: So listening to TQ and what he was saying to the team, he said, one, that he was proud of the guys because he saw the effort, even though it's not reflective on the scoreboard. And he goes, the question now is how bad do you want to go 7-2?
4: Nice.
3: Win the next two, a lot comes with it. No heads down. Don't feel sorry. Don't let tonight impact tomorrow. I love that positive message.
4: I'd love to have had a coach like that.
2: Yep, outstanding. And that's why he's one of the best, man. I think Zionsville is very lucky to have a wonderful coach like Scott Turnquist, that is for sure. Up next for Zionsville, they dropped to 5-2 on the season, by the way, 3-2 in the HCC. They'll be at Avon, as we just mentioned. And for Brownsburg, they improved to 7-0 with their win tonight and 5-0 in HCC play. They will be hosting Noblesville next week. So our star of the game is the coach. Coach Hart for Brownsburg is our star of the game. How about that? That's a first, I can't argue with it. Absolutely. So, that was very good. So that'll wrap things up here tonight from Zionsville High School football here on WITT, underwritten by Central Indiana Orthopedics, Indies Pro Graphics, and Everwise Credit Union. Again, the final score, it was Brownsburg 38 and Zionsville 3 here tonight in Zionsville. For Steve Roy, Andy Fagan, Don Worsham, and Dave Garten back at our WITT studios, this is Chris Wooldridge saying good night and have a great weekend. 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

welcome back. How you doing? You are at the crossroads of Americana. I'm John Raybould, your guide, your host for this three-hour get-together. And, hey, I'm glad you're here with us once again. I'm back from Americana Fest, Nashville, Tennessee. A great get-together, all kinds of folks celebrating this thing we call Americana. The music, the people, the stories, everything. I'll tell you about some of the stuff I attended. We'll do some music from the Americana Music Honors and Awards, and it's 3 hours we get to spend together. We'll talk about all that and play all that stuff, and what do you say we just get it going right now with the guy who came up with that term, cosmic American music, the inspiration for the sound. His name is Graham Parsons. His time with the International Submarine Band, The Russians Are Coming. You are at the crossroads of America.

You are at the crossroads of Americana. Allie Lamb, and that's called The Ugly Truth. She spent about 10 years in the corporate world and just was tired of the hustle and bustle and decided she wanted to fulfill her dream of being a singer-songwriter. Spent I don't know how long in her Massachusetts bedroom just writing songs and trying to perfect those and getting those out. And she now lives in Nashville, Tennessee, and doing pretty good. That is Allie Lamb. It's called The Ugly Truth. Fortune teller Bobby Dove. Boy, oh boy, I bumped into Bobby on the second floor at the NBC Suites during Americana Fest, and we just had a great chat together, talking music, talk about different things. Now, Bobby is from Montreal, living the life up there in Canada, and they pay tribute to the old style of country that I think all of us have come to know and love along the way. And some have said if Hank Snow or if Hank Williams was passing through Canada way back in the day and had a mistress and there's a child that came out of that, well, those genes certainly have been passed on down to Bobby. That was fortune teller Bobby Dove at the crossroads of Americana. We had Rob Lytle, and ran into Rob Lytle also at Americana Fest. He reached out a couple times to me, a few times, wanting to get his songs on the show. I hadn't got around to it. Well, now that he confronted me, there you go. Rob Lytle, and she owns the jukebox From American Dream. And we kicked off, again, the crossroads of Americana like we do every single week. The International Submarine Band and the Russians Are Coming. Graham Parsons ahead of that. And you've got John Rabel with you. Hey, how you doing? Yes, I have returned from Americana Fest, the 25th year of that. Happened in Nashville, Tennessee. It's a week-long celebration of this thing we call Americana through seminars and music. And there's just so much stuff going on. I tell you, I wish I had somebody go with me. That person could go check out that show and that show and that show, and they could report back to me, and I could do the other ones. And some of the seminars kind of ran over each other. I only got one butt. I can't be in two rooms at the same time. But it was I had a really great time. And every single one does kick off with the BMI roof party. They're on Music Row. BMI puts on a phenomenal get-together, drink and food and music. And now if you get there early enough, Dickel's Whiskey, not only do they have free samples all night long, but you can get a Yeti thermos with the logo for the BMI roof party and Dickel's Whiskey on the side there. So, and it just fits in the palm of your hand, so who knows, you could be out someplace and enjoying, I'm having some coffee. There's probably some whiskey in there and some ice, but that's okay. But the main thing they do, they have a lot of great music. They emerging acts and maybe some established acts that do perform. And I want to do, I guess there was one, two, three, four. They had four different acts doing free music. That just had a cat knock something over. They had about four acts doing some great songs. I will play something from each of those. The first one is Abigail Rose. She's out of Nashville, Tennessee. She's an indie folk artist. She's known for some vivid storytelling and a voice the New York Times call slightly folky Stevie Nicks. Bend your ear to Betty's in the Band, Abigail Rose, along with Weston Hunter. You are at the crossroads of Americana.

Mel's at the crossroads of Americana. She also performed at the Be My Roof party during Americana Fest. Boy, she did command that stage. She's from California, and among the redwoods, those big towering redwoods, is where she discovered her voice. You can tell her style is the warmth of the 60s and 70s folk music and timeless Americana classic country. She's been on the road hitting that hard, playing sets across the nation, but when she's off, you can find her sunbathing with her dog out there in the woods. I don't know how you sunbathe with trees around, but hey, she's got it figured out, right? That's Mel's and Lonely USA. And I'm John Raybould. And another act that performed during the BMI roof party was this DJ group called the Flying Mojito Brothers. They tend to take some songs and mix it in with, we'll call them beats. They mix beats with original music, and they did one with Tony Joe White. Poke Salad Annie. The Flying Mojito Brothers at the crossroads of Americana.

You are at the crossroads of Americana, another act that did perform at the BMI Roof Party, the kickoff of Americana Fest in Nashville, Tennessee, was the Clay Street Unit. They get a great sound and mixes the acoustic instrumentation of bluegrass and folk and the amplified energy of Americana and country. And the result is a singular interpretation of American roots music that blurs the borders between genre and geography. And that's exactly what we do here at the Crossroads of Americana. I know I said there was four acts that played, but there was, I can't believe it, I forgot this one. There was a fifth act that played at the BMI Roof Party, and that was Hayes Carl. We know Hayes. We play him all the time here at the Crossroads of Americana. And what was cool, I was there, obviously, and standing near the stage, and he started to sing the song that my favorite line, from the chapel to the hearse, you get it all. And I was wearing a shirt that had hearses all over it. Chapel to the hearse. You get it all. Here's that song now. Hayes Carl at the Crossroads of Americana.

Man, that's good stuff. Ree Mattie is her name. And I met her at a seminar during Americana Fest. We were sitting around, and she looked at me and said, "Hey, you have this radio show?" I said, "Yeah, it's me." And she's like, "Could I get my songs on?" And I said, "Sure, I'll give you a spin. I'll give it a listen." And she is a Berklee College music graduate, originally from Trenton, New Jersey. And she earned a bachelor's degree in guitar performing. And while living in Boston, she joined an all-female top 40 seven-piece band called the Uptown Girls. And that opportunity enabled her to become a global performer at nightclubs and military bases in Japan, the Philippines, Singapore, Hawaii. And then she moved to Music City to focus on her songwriting and solo career. And she's done quite a bit going to Nashville, Tennessee. And that's Ree Mattie, and I think you'll hear more and more from her here at the Crossroads of Americana and beyond. One seminar I did attend was about Amy Grant. Amy Grant was there. She's talking about songwriting, talking about inspirations, finding things that find your own truth and to bring those things out. And recently, she's married to Vince Gill, living in Nashville, Tennessee. And she was very touched by the mass school shooting that happened in Nashville at Covenant Christian School. And it just moved her. It was just, here it is. It's happening closer and closer to home. So she wrote this song, and she teamed up with another artist named Ruby Amanfu. They showed the music video, and that was touching, too. Their faces are almost nose-to-nose looking at each other. Amy said doing that music video, being that close to somebody and singing these lyrics and knowing exactly what they mean and the message, they cried. They had tears rolling down their eyes. Song is a bit of a departure sounding what we do at the Crossroads of Americana, but I wanted to share it with you. It's Amy Grant and Ruby Amanfu. How do we get there from here? This is the Crossroads of Americana.

Don't take her. She's all I got. Yeah, you know that one from Johnny Paycheck, but that's the man who wrote it, Swamp Dog. Yes, sir, Bob. He was walking around the BMI party there the first night of Americana Fest. I actually saw him a few more times during the week there. He was walking around in a bright pink suit. I mean, it would put Sonny Crockett to shame from Miami Vice. It was pretty sharp. It had picture taken with him a few times. And if you don't know who he really is a cult figure in the R&B world. Also Americana as well. Very influential and a very, very beloved person. And I was asking him about that song. I said, and it took me years to realize that you wrote that song. He says, yeah, I did. He said, and Johnny Paycheck pulled me out of a slump when he recorded that song. I thought, I bet he did. That was a big selling song, wasn't it? Well, guess what? We have a lot more coming up the next 2 hours of the Crossroads of Americana. More of my experiences there at Americana Fest. Sonny Sweeney from Sirius XM, she invited me again to the guitar pool. There was four great female artists who performed some songs. We'll feature those artists. Also, I'll feature stuff from the Americana Awards and Honors, and we'll see where we get. I almost forgot about this. At the 1st of September, I saw Jimmy Vaughn. He was performing at the place called Hendrix Live in Plainfield, Indiana. It was a great show. I met him after the gig and chit-chatted with him. I'll tell you some more stories about that later because I'm kind of limited on time, but I want to get some Jimmy Vaughn on right now. Baby, please come home. Jimmy Vaughn, you are at the Crossroads of Americana.

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1: Those were the Crow Boys performing live at the Americana Honors and Awards last week there in Nashville, Tennessee. That was a phenomenal time. They are another one of the emerging artists that's been nominated to win that award that year. And they're a bit of an alternative country and folk music duo. And their brothers, O.C. and Wes Crow, they're from New Orleans, Louisiana. And boy, what a great song. Made to Wonder here at the Crossroads of Americana. A group that was nominated for Duo Group of the Year, along with others like Gillian Welsh and Dave Rollins, Turnpike Troubadours, Mumford & Sons, I'm With Her, was this one, Flatland Cavalry, Gone, Crossroads of Americana.

Ken Pomeroy at the Crossroads of Americana, performing live at the Americana Honors and Awards 2026 earlier this month. And it was a wonderful get-together, so many artists and different people. And there she is doing Days Getting Darker, Ken Pomeroy. She was actually nominated for two awards, Album of the Year, and also nominated for Emerging Artist of the Year, of which she did win. She won the Emerging Artist of the Year, so that's pretty cool. Hour number two is almost finished here at the Crossroads of Americana. We have another hour to go. So many different things I want to share with you from Americana Fest, including a couple other artists who became the 2026 Americana Lifetime Achievement Honors. One, Dolly Parton, the other, Robert Plant. We'll check those out in a bit. Bringing hour number two to a close, a group that was nominated for Song of the Year, I'm With Her, and the song, Wild and Clear and Blue. You are at the Crossroads of Americana.

You are smack dab in the middle. It is hour number three at the Crossroads of Americana, and I'm John Raybould. We are highlighting my time at Americana Fest Nashville, Tennessee of 2026, and going through a lot of the fun things we all witnessed at the Americana Honors and Awards program at the Ryman Auditorium, and it was a historical night. We talked about how they started off Tom Petty and Heartbreakers. At least the Heartbreakers got together for the first time in several years after Tom's passing. First time they've been together as a group. And we've had so many different artists that we have featured, and singers and performers. And we got a whole bunch more coming up. I know we have Margot Price we want to feature. We want to also spotlight the two artists, the other two that got the Lifetime Achievement Awards, Dolly Parton and also Robert Plant. And goodness sakes, I just have a bunch I want to share. Now, this part was fun. Now, I've played this artist many times, Molly Tuttle, and she recently got married to Ketch Secor of Old Crow Medicine Show, and she came out to do a song, and I didn't realize how phenomenal of a guitar picker she is. Yeah, she is. It's Molly Tuttle and Ketch doing Rosalia at the Crossroads of Americana, live from the Americana Music Awards.

0: fantastic live stuff from the Ryman Auditorium earlier this month for the Americana Music and Awards, and a couple great tunes you just heard there. Margot Price, Don't Let the Bastards Get You Down, S.G. Goodman and Snapping Turtle, and we started off the third hour of the Crossroads of Americana, Molly Tuttle and Rosalie. And I'm John Raybould, and we're spotlighting my time at Americana Fest, Nashville, Tennessee, and really hitting on the things that happened during the Americana Music Awards, one of the Lifetime Achievement Awards. And, you know, it went expectedly to Dolly Parton, but was not expected that she would pass away before she could really accept that honor. Emmylou Harris did the inductee and had a great speech about Dolly, about what a great woman she was. She was, you know, she gave so much away for the Imagine Nation Library. She funded money for a COVID vaccine and helped out people during the ravaging wildfires that hit Tennessee a year or two ago. And she started from poverty and built her own empire and controlled that empire. And she had these four rhinestones of wisdom that she always gave: dream more, learn more, care more, and be more. And certainly Dolly was all those, including to be more. She started off as a sidekick to Porter Wagoner, then she became her own. One thing she said, a no quote that stuck with me: if you don't like the road you're on, pave a new one. Yes, that's true. If one opportunity is not working out, seek another opportunity. It's that simple. Of course, Dolly, before she passed away, she must have known her health was really starting to take a spiral. So what she did, she recorded a acceptance speech. And then right after that, the group I'm With Her and Brandi Carlile came out and sang The Coat of Many Colors. I'll play that for you right now here at the Crossroads of Americana.
1: Well, hey, it's Dolly, and I am so honored to receive the Lifetime Achievement Award from the Americana Music Association. I mean, roots music, or what is now called Americana music, is what I grew up playing back in the Smoky Mountains. It's that same music that drew me back to East Tennessee back in 1997 to write and record my album, Hungry Again. And that project really opened the door to a series of bluegrass and acoustic albums that changed the course of my career in so many ways. Now, new fans discovered these albums, new Americana music communities embraced them, and now, looking back at it all, I see this era of my career as a musical renaissance of sorts. And I want to thank everybody at the AMA for recognizing me with this award. It's a great honor, truly. And just know that I will always love you.
2: Always love you too, Dolly.

0: A very moving tribute to Dolly Parton at the 25th Annual Americana Awards in Nashville, Tennessee. I'm with her and Brandi Carlile and their coat of many colors. John Raybould with you, another gentleman who was inducted and given a Lifetime Achievement Awards at the Americana Awards this year in Nashville, Tennessee. Some people may find this unlikely, but that was Robert Plant. And Robert Plant, you know, everybody knows he's from Led Zeppelin. But you know what? His taste for music came from American music, the blues artist, way before Led Zeppelin came together. And that blues really ran deep with Robert Plant for many, many years. He was a frontman of other groups, but one day in Nashville, Tennessee, he strolled down the road, knocked on the door, and he was welcomed in by Alison Krauss and T-Bone Burnett. They spent some time together, along with other musicians, and he had a great fond of what we call Americana music here in the States. And it was something that's existed a bit over there in England, because he was into groups like Fairpoint Convention and other groups like that in England. So he came on stage, and after he gave his acceptance speech, sang two songs, and I'll play them for you right now, the two songs that he sang. Satan, Your Kingdom Must Come Down, and Angel Dance. You'll hear them here at the crossroads of Americana.
1: Robert Plant.

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Oh, meet me in the middle of the air, up there. And if my wings should fade.

Crossroads of Americana. That was another cool thing I got to enjoy there at the Americana Music Awards. I have seen Robert Plant before. A couple of years ago, a friend of mine, Vicky, took me to go see the Willie Nelson Outlaw Tour. Alison Krauss was on that particular tour, and Robert Plant. And he didn't really do too many Led Zeppelin songs. I think he did a whole lot of Love, but he did it his own style, different way, which was really, really cool. But there, part of the Americana Lifetime Achievement Awards, well-deserved there, Robert Plant. Good to see that happen there. John Raybould with you. Now, this next artist who did perform last year, he won the Spirit Award for free speech in music. This time he's here doing more free speech. He always writes songs about the moment and about the mood. It's Jesse Wells. This song is called The Nerd Reich.

0: Brandi Carlile, Returning to Myself. That was a song that she was nominated for Song of the Year, along with four other artists, Charlie Crockett, Margot Price, Molly Tuttle, and Jesse Wells. But she won that. She won that Song of the Year, and that is Returning to Myself. And she was very, very humbled when she accepted that award. John Raybould with you. Man, we're almost out of time. We got a few more minutes to spend here at the Crossroads of Americana. I'm just sharing my time with you at Americana Fest and the festivities at the Americana Music Awards. One thing they did was remember an iconic Americana artist, Todd Snyder. We lost Todd last year, and his passing touched a lot of folks in the industry. He was a friend. He was a guidance in so many ways for many of these artists. Hayes Carl and Elizabeth Cook came up and sang one of Todd's songs. I want to do it for you right now here at the Crossroads of Americana.
1: Todd Snyder was perhaps America's patron, raconteur. Nobody, and I mean nobody, could tell a story like Todd, whether he was singing it, telling it, living it, or doing all in his special kind of talking blues.
2: We lost Todd last November. And in losing him, we lost a true artist. He wasn't one to chase trends, though he knew enough about the trends to twist them into some of his best love songs. I think what he was chasing was an expansion of the truth, as he wanted us to see it. He wanted us to see that in his songs, too.
1: Todd created unforgettable characters in songs like Talkin' Seattle Grunge Rock Blues, Play a Train Song, and Beer Run. But he didn't hide behind them. His most powerful songs reckoned with his own character, and he was both brutal and beautiful in his honesty and vulnerability.
2: Though as brilliant a lyricist as has ever lived, and that's not what that says, but that's what I'm saying, he also had a masterful ear for blending genres of music and taking existing forms into new galaxies. In the weeks before his passing, he recorded a batch of songs he described as the sound of country music 10 years from now. We'll get to hear what that sounds like when My Second Rodeo comes out October 9th.
1: I think his friend Chris Christopherson best described Todd when, with his lines, he was a walking contradiction, partly truth and partly fiction. He was an inspiration to countless songwriters and artists, musicians and misfits. He was a peace queer. He was the mayor of East Nashville. He was a hero and a friend. And we'd like to play one of Todd's songs for you now. Yeah. Wherever you are in the galaxy now, Todd, we miss you and we love you.

play during the song. A Todd Snyder song done by Hayes Carl and Elizabeth Cook, and that was really a strong moment there during Americana Fest at the Music Awards. Well, we're just about done for this week here at the Crossroads of Americana. There was so much I wanted to share with you for this week. What I'll have to do is sprinkle some of this in the weeks to come on future shows, guys, because I want to really share everything that I did. This is really, I can't get everything in 4 days. And then 3 hours, forget about it. Closing out the Crossroads of Americana, they also remembered another artist that we lost last year, Rahm Mallo, the lead singer of the Mavericks. And what they did, they brought out the whole ensemble and did one of the Mavericks songs, Dance the Night Away. You keep the faith. I'll see you next week. Back.

parking lot attendant could have been.

0: This is a free and family-friendly Carmel cultural resource from WITT. The Carmel Clay History Museum is now open at 211 First Street Southwest. Operated by the Carmel Clay Historic Society, the Carmel Clay Historic Museum is a community resource dedicated to preserving Carmel's history, maintaining collections of public records, including photographs, maps, and school records for all Carmel schools in Carmel Township, including one-room schools. There is also a variety of items related to Carmel High School, including Carmel High School yearbooks from 1901 to present. The museum's hours are Wednesday through Saturday, 10 a.m. to 6 p.m., Sunday, 12 to 5. The Carmel Clay History Museum, where everyone can connect with the stories that shaped Carmel. More information and a schedule of museum upcoming events is at carmelclayhistory.org.
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0: Hi, this is Dan Davis, host of Mighty Tasty Blues. 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

legs, and he could walk all around the island. 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

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And he saw the woman and they started to talk. And they became friends. Very good friends. And the woman liked the snake very much. Because when he talked, he made little noises with his tongue. And his long tongue was lightly licking about his lips. Like there was a little fire inside his mouth. And the flame would come dancing out of his mouth. And the woman liked this very much. And after that, she was bored with the man. Because no matter what happened, he was always as happy as a clown. What did the snake say? Yes, what was he saying?

Because she was a hothead. Because she was a woman in love. Anyway, we got into their boat and left the island. But they never stayed anywhere very long. Because the woman was restless. She was a hothead. She was a woman in love. And this is not a story my people tell. It is something I know.

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1: 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Or at the top of the page is a playlist menu tab. 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
2: On September the 3rd, 1783, the Treaty of Paris ratified the independence of the 13 North American states. Canada remained a British province, beginning its separate development as a U.S. neighbor. Another war with England in 1812 was necessary to finally secure the American nation from Britain. This America 250 memory was brought to you by our founding patriots. Remember, those were the ones who fought for the freedoms we enjoy today.
1: This America 250 memory was brought to you by our founding patriots, remembering those who fought for the freedoms we enjoy today.
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2: Hello, Playmates. And now, for no reason at all, I'm going to sing you a little song that made me famous. The song that I made famous. Well, anyway, one of us is very good, and I entitle it The Bee. Oh, what a glorious thing to be, a healthy, grown-up, busy, busy bee, whiling away the passing hours, pinching all the pollen from the coffee flowers. I'd like to be a busy, busy bee, being just as busy as a bee can be, flying round the garden, the sweetest ever seen, taking back the honey to

What a glorious thing to be, a healthy grown-up, busy, busy bee. Visiting the picnics, quite a little tease, raising little lumps for the Boy Scouts' knees. I'd like to be a busy, busy bee, being just as busy as a bee can be. Flirting with a butterfly strong upon the wing. Whoopee, oh, death, what is thy sting? Bzz, bzz, bzz, bzz, honeybee, honeybee, bzz, if you like, but don't sting me. Bzz, bzz, bzz, bzz, honeybee, honeybee, bzz, if you like, sting me. Silly bee song, isn't it? Oh, what a glorious thing to be, a nice, obedient, busy, busy bee. To be a good bee, one must contrive, for bees in a beehive must be.

is tail in the sand, a fish wiggle his tail.

0: 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Joyride of Soul at 5 with Eric Luking. 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And at 11, Indiana Nocturne with Russ Dodge and John Raybould. 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

0: on. It's ridiculous.
1: Oh, dear. Dinner will be ready in a minute. But let me ask you this. Why would he accuse you of having an affair with his wife? There's so many other men that work
0: there. I'll tell you why.
1: Why are you?

0: always hitting on her and I don't.
1: Well, is this woman light-skinned, well-built, and have long braids?
0: Yeah, how'd you know?
1: Well, dear, about 2 weeks ago, a man by the name of Bob called here, and he thought that you were having an affair with his wife.
0: Really?
1: Yeah, he was upset. And, well, he told me that his wife goes to the beauty shop every other Saturday, and I know that you go to the barbershop every other Saturday or somewhere. And, well, anyway, he said that he was going to follow his wife and ask that I follow you. Well, guess what? We came from different directions, but we all ended up at the same motel.
0: I can explain this.
1: You're busted.

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1: In December 1776, General George Washington moved his troops across the Delaware River into New Jersey. On Christmas night, 1776, the Patriots surprised, then defeated, a force of British-paid German Hessian troops who were stationed at Trenton, New Jersey. Washington's army achieved a similar victory over British troops at Princeton on January 3, 1777. These victories revived hope within the colonies that the war may be winnable. This America 250 memory was brought to you by our founding patriots. Remember, those were the ones who fought for the freedom we enjoy today.
0: This America 250 memory was brought to you by our founding patriots, remembering those who fought for the freedoms we enjoy today.
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0: this is a free and family-friendly Carmel cultural resource from WITT. The Carmel Clay History Museum is now open at 211 First Street Southwest. Operated by the Carmel Clay Historic Society, the Carmel Clay Historic Museum is a community resource dedicated to preserving Carmel's history, maintaining collections of public records, including photographs, maps, and school records for all Carmel schools in Carmel Township, including one-room schools. There is also a variety of items related to Carmel High School, including Carmel High School yearbooks from 1901 to present. The museum's hours are Wednesday through Saturday, 10 a.m. to 6 p.m., Sunday, 12 to 5. The Carmel Clay History Museum, where everyone can connect with the stories that shaped Carmel. More information and a schedule of museum upcoming events is at carmelclayhistory.org.
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0: 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In September 1781, a joint French and American force trapped a large British army on Virginia's Yorktown Peninsula. The British were unable to evacuate or able to receive reinforcements because the Allied French fleet had driven back the English sailing fleet. General Cornwallis was then forced to surrender. Although New York City and Charleston, South Carolina, remained in British hands until a peace treaty is signed 2 years later. At that point, the war for American independence was essentially over. This America 250 memory was brought to you by our founding patriots, remembering those who fought for the freedoms we enjoy today.
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0: 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By the late 40s, it became rhythm and blues. 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

0: Wake up that morning. 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
1: Here are a few of the Hussey Mayfield Memorial Library Zionsville Main Branch events from September 29th to October 5th from WITT. The Indiana Diaper Bank Diaper Drive through Sunday, October 11th. This is for new disposable baby diapers and training pants like pull-ups, unused diapers that your child has outgrown that are in open packages, and wipes and unopened diaper rash creams. Striped and clean cloth diapers are accepted. Donations can be left at the tables located in the Whitestown and Zionsville branch entrances. The Hussey Mayfield Public Library Board of Trustees regular meeting is Thursday, October 1st, 6:30 to 8 p.m. This is the regular monthly meeting of the Library Board of Trustees. This is a public meeting and all are welcome to attend. It's held in the Zionsville branch, Laura Hussey Room. The Stevens Puppets presents The Legend of Sleepy Hollow, Sunday, October 4th, 2 to 2:45 p.m. In the Stevens Puppets version of this classic tale, the only thing truly scary is Ichabod Crane's dancing. This is a headless horseman story where everyone keeps their head and leaves smiling. This is held in the Zionsville branch Laura Hussey Room for all ages. Registration is required. There are 35 seats available. A complete list of Hussey Mayfield Memorial Library events and event registration can be found at hmmpl.org. Select events under quick links at the bottom of the page. These are just a few of the many Hussey Mayfield Memorial Library Zionsville Main Branch events from September 29th to October 5th from WITT.
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4: On February 10th, 1763, the Treaty of Paris ended the seven-year French and Indian War. France surrendered all its North American possessions east of the Mississippi to Britain. This ended a source of insecurity for the British colonists along the Atlantic coast. The costs of the war and the maintaining an army in the colonies led the British government to impose additional taxes on colonists. The colonists would soon repeat the phrase, "No taxation without representation."
3: This America 250 memory was brought to you by our founding patriots, remembering those who fought for the freedoms we enjoy today.
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0: 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In the Whitestown Branch Program Room, registration is required. 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And these are just a few of the many Hussey Mayfield Memorial Library Whitestown Branch events from September 29th to October 5th from WITT.
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1: Here's a piece that's quite perverse. It's the same every verse, so for better or for worse.
2: There's 17 to go.
1: One by one, we'll count them all. It might seem off the wall, just in case you don't recall.
2: We've 16 more to go.
3: If the end seems far away,
1: there's no need for dismay.
3: We'll give you a play-by-play.
2: 15 to go.
4: Note that this recurring tune
1: is performed by bassoon.
4: It will be repeated soon.
2: 14 to go.
1: Next, the cello and the bass. Ceaselessly keep the pace, just in case you lost your place.
2: With 13 more to go. But before we can proceed,
4: as it was guaranteed,
2: the bassoons again play lead.
1: We've 12 more times to go.
2: Finally something new begins.
1: Hear all those violins
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1: 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There's just one man to blame.
0: Greek is the composer's name.
1: Eight more to go.
0: Now it's time to move along to the end of

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1: 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I think I've had enough.
2: Two more to go. Now we're almost at the end.
1: Yeah, my friend.
2: All the lines around the bend.
1: One more time to go. Last verse.
2: Hooray!
1: Oh, don't go away. Now the orchestra will play.
2: Finale number one.
1: Hope you can stay. Now the orchestra will play.
2: Finale number two.
1: One more. Delay. Now the orchestra will play.
2: Finale number three.
1: Hey, how long do you think we can keep this going? Trumpets, trombones, violas, violins. If you do a few more finales,

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3: War breaks out. On April 19th, 1775, the first shots of the Revolutionary War were fired at Lexington and Concord in Massachusetts. The news of the bloodshed spread quickly along the eastern seaboard, and thousands of volunteers converged on the embattled area. These Minutemen volunteers were the beginnings of the Continental Army. This America 250 memory was brought to you by our founding patriots. Remember, those are the ones who fought for the freedoms we enjoy today.
2: This America 250 memory was brought to you by our founding patriots, remembering those who fought for the freedoms we enjoy today.
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0: In 1979, Ethel Merman released a disco album. 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

Welcome to Rachel's Fun Time, a program especially for kids that adults can enjoy too. My name is Rachel Sumner. I have lots of songs and a story for you today. All of them will be about food. In addition, I have a turkey baster from my very own kitchen that I'm going to play like a musical instrument. And I'll tell you how to do it, too. Let's start, though, with a song about pizza. 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
1: 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This is Mary LaFleur, and in French, her last name means the flower. This song is called Cheese. It's from her Pink Elephants in Paris CD.

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0: Merci, monsieur.
1: Voilà, au revoir, madame.
2: What kind of food do you like to eat? Do you like pizza, cheese, or vegetables? I love vegetables, and there are so many to choose from. I discovered that my friend Monty Harper also likes vegetables, and he wrote a funny song that I think is absolutely a riot about vegetables called Gimme Vegetables. I'm going to play it for you right now.

Isn't that song fun? I think I should have featured that song on my tongue twister program that I had, where I featured some tongue twisters. That song has great tongue twisters on it. Let's try a couple of them. I'm a lean bean, green bean, eating machine. Try saying that. Or, I'm a muscle-bound tower of cauliflower power. Here's the trickiest one. I'm a two-ton tongue-twisting turnip terminator. Try that again. I'm a two-ton tongue-twisting turnip terminator. That one's pretty tricky to say if you tried to say it four or five times. I don't think I could do it for you right now. I'll have to practice and try it again some other time. But I will play my turkey baster for you. I have my turkey baster right here, and what I did, I got this out of my kitchen, and I filled the bottom part, the bulb, or the squeezy part, with some water. Now I'm going to play by putting it up to my lower lip. Isn't that fun? It makes a slide whistle sound. So when you're telling a story, if you want to have some silly sounds, you can have a silly sound in it, or you can have a little bird. Let's see if I can play a bird sound. Probably kids over the age of 5 will be able to get sounds on their turkey basters. You can even play songs on your turkey baster if you practice a bit. So just put it up to your lower lip and you blow straight across like you would on a water bottle to make sound. Now it's time for a story. This is called Lollipop. It's from my Rachel's Funtime CD.

When I was growing up, I had a best friend. 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Barbie and I played together all the time. We laughed and had fun all year long. We would have pajama parties, run through sprinklers to keep cool in the summer, and play freeze tag with the other kids on the block. One summer day, when I went over to Barbie's house, she came to the door and she was so excited that she nearly dragged me into her house. "You've got to see what I just got," she said. 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Barbie had a huge smile across her face as she pulled out the biggest lollipop I'd ever seen. 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It was all different colors. It was green, yellow, red, blue, and white, all swirling into the center on a big white stick and covered with shiny cellophane. Barbie danced around the living room with that huge lollipop.

all I could say was, "Wow, are you going to eat that now?" "No, not today," she said. Days and days passed, and Barbie didn't eat that lollipop. Every time I went over to her house, I would run down the hall to her room to look at it. Whenever Barbie came over to my house, I would always ask, "Did you eat your lollipop yet?" "No, not yet," she answered. Days turned into weeks, and whenever I thought about that big lollipop, I knew that if it was mine, I would rip the cellophane off and eat some of it every day for a year. Every time I saw Barbie, she still hadn't even opened it yet. I was beginning to feel very jealous, and I was starting to wish she would just hurry up and eat it so I wouldn't have to ask her about it every day. One day, Barbie called me up and said, "Do you want to come over and play?" I said, "Sure." On my way to her house, I decided not to ask her about that lollipop, no matter what.

I walked up the steps and rang the doorbell. 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Guess what? She said. I looked down at my feet and answered, you still haven't eaten your lollipop. I'm not going to eat it, she said. I could see it now. For the rest of my life, I was going to think about that lollipop, and she would never eat it. I started feeling really miserable. We're going to eat it, she said as she handed the lollipop to me. It will be a lot more fun if we share. I held that big lollipop in my hand, and all I could say was, wow! Then I started dancing all around the living room with that huge lollipop, just like Barbie did the first day she showed it to me.

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She watched as I started to untwist the bottom of the cellophane, and we both carefully took it off. With Barbie on one side and me on the other, we touched our tongues to the swirling colors and laughed and laughed. That lollipop was better than I'd ever imagined in all those weeks of waiting. And do you know why it was so much better? Because it was shared. You're listening to Rachel's Fun Time. My name is Rachel Sumner. Rachel's Fun Time is a program especially for kids that adults can enjoy too. My website is rachelsumner.com. That's RachelSumner.com. I'm featuring songs and a story about food today on my program. And some of my favorite food is popcorn. Oh, I love popcorn. A long time ago, my grandmother made some popcorn, and I wrote a song about that time because it was very memorable. You'll find out why. This is Popcorn from my Join the Parade CD.

0: Oh, my.
1: That's my sister singing harmony on popcorn and my mom. She was playing my grandma, laughing at the end. Now I'd like to feature another song from Monty Harper. He's a good friend of mine who's a wonderful songwriter. This song is called Go Bananas.

Are you going bananas yet? That's Monty Harper, and it's from his CD called Paws, Claws, Scales, and Tails. Loads of fun. I want to close the show today with two songs and a funny little bit all about peanut butter.

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0: 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I don't know what to do. Help! Help!
1: There are three ways to get peanut butter off of the roof of your mouth. The first way is to shake your head vigorously. The second way is to try to whistle it out. If that doesn't work, you could scrape it off with your first finger. There are three ways to get peanut butter off of your finger. The first way is to shake your finger vigorously. The second way is to try to blow it off. If that doesn't work, you can scrape it off with your two front teeth.
0: There are three ways to get peanut butter off of the roof of your mouth. The first way is to shake your head vigorously. The second way is to try to whistle it out. If that doesn't work, you could scrape it off with your first finger. There are three ways to get peanut butter off of your finger. The first way is to shake your finger vigorously. The second way is to try to blow it off.
2: Rachel's Fun Time.
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5: Hello, and welcome to Science Unscripted. It's Connor here.
6: And Gabe. And let me kick it off here, Connor, with an email from Christina. She loves that I say my name so fast.
5: Oh, she wants it.
6: That and Gabe thing that I just did there, she loves that. She finds that endearing. She thought it would... No, sorry. She said it was humble and endearing. And Christina, I love you for understanding that. That's such a style thing with me. No, again, I just want to get my name out of the way as quickly as possible, and so that people can't even understand it. That's
5: so. Where do you stand now? Because we've had listeners saying that
6: I'm right in the middle.
5: You need to pronounce
6: I'm right
5: your name
6: in the
5: better.
6: Middle. If you'd been listening intently there at the beginning, I was right in the middle. I wasn't as quick as I normally am, but I wasn't as slow as I've been in the last couple of weeks. There's also another thing Christina wrote. She says, "And speaking of things I love flossing too." If you floss after you brush, it's very effective motivation to keep going as you see what's missed with just brushing.
5: Wait, floss after?
6: You floss after you brush,
5: no,
6: which is what I do.
5: No, for real?
6: Yeah.
5: No.
6: I brush, floss, and then rinse with...
5: I believe the... Okay, dentists of the world who are listening right now, and dental assistants, please correct me or please write us.
6: Yeah.
5: As far as I understand, it's supposed to be the other way. You floss first... brush second, because otherwise you've somewhat negated the cleaning effect of the brushing.
6: Well, my dentist, I don't know what the cleaning effect from the fluoride.
5: Yeah.
6: See, what my dentist was saying, it's more the physical nature of just
5: brushing
6: the bacteria away. He didn't tell me what order to do it in, and I don't know if Christina's wrong or Connor's wrong.
5: Could be me.
6: Or you're both right. But let me just finish your email here. She also says that she gets the feeling of that mini gum massage that she likes a lot.
5: Oh, so. From flossing?
6: Yeah.
5: Yeah, no, totally. Yeah, that does feel good. A little bit of science here. We're going to spend, I think, the rest of the episode talking about what I would subjectively argue is the most important topic in the world right now, it feels, in terms of what people are talking about, are concerned about, and that is AI. There have been a number of headlines recently that have caused pretty much everyone here in Germany to at some point stop and think about this software and whether or what kinds of effects it's going to have in the future. And the headlines in particular that have made people, at least here, and I think all around the world, start talking, this was, I guess, the most recent one, even though it happened first, was the Gemini hack. This is Google's AI program, and it turns out that during one of their tests, their software broke out and accessed information that allowed them to log into proprietary websites in a way that they shouldn't have, and that this was immediately stopped, but this was something that Google then, or Alphabet, had to divulge and say, yes, this was an event that happened. Over the summer, some of you might have been on vacation, kind of missed it, but this was OpenAI conducting a test with their software and it breaking out in a very interesting and kind of disturbing way. And in not too long here, we're going to talk to someone who's very, very deeply involved in what happened there.
6: No, yeah, the person who straight up built the problem that the AI was supposed to solve and then broke out or started solving it on its own and scaring people. Before we do that, the idea that some of these tech companies try and convince the public that things are all right, they use the term human in the loop. They're always saying that, hold on, it's not just the AI that's in control here. There's always a human in control, or there's always a human with the responsibility to either press the on or off switch. Therefore, it's okay. That you did a TikTok video on that this week.
5: I did, yeah. And just very briefly, because this is a phrase you might have heard before, or maybe never. Human in the loop. And when you first hear about it, it doesn't necessarily make much sense, or you're not sure what that is. It's the idea that before somebody hits the button that says, go ahead and do that, AI, you're free to do that, that there's a human being in between, that there's a sort of stopgap or a fail-safe, that this human stands as a buffer between you, the normal person walking around the street, and the software.
6: There's always a human there in control. That's the idea.
5: Right. And this is something, when you hear it, it makes you feel very safe. And later in this episode, again, we're gonna contextualize this. We're not AI alarmists in every case. We're going to talk about how some fears are exaggerated. But in this case specifically, what I think is important to know is how often that workflow fails and why that workflow fails. Because when you hear it, you think, whew, there's a person making a decision at the end of the day, so everything is going to be fine. Some of the research there comes from the field of organizational psychology. And one way that this system can fail, it's called the rubber stamp effect. And this is the easiest way of explaining this is if you are queried by AI software, or if you're asked, is this correct, too many times in a given day, or do you approve this too many times in a day, human beings get tired, they get fatigued, or they don't care, it's just a job, and they hit yes, yes, yes, yes, yes. That makes their life easier, their day faster, and at a certain point, you just can't decide that many things anymore. It's also called automation bias. This has been studied for a very long time. Researchers here in Germany, just a year ago, published a paper on how do you counteract this when people are using AI, and one thing that kind of helped was a nudge. Hey, just a reminder, they called it a nudge. Sometimes people who have to make too many decisions with AI end up defaulting and assuming that it's correct when it's not correct.
6: And this is not just programs, it's also doctors, right? You were looking into a study out of Cologne
5: they've done two studies where, and I should preface this by saying there's a lot of research showing that the use of AI, when done appropriately, can make doctors better at their diagnoses. They can be more accurate. But two different studies, both from 2023, they were trying to look at what happens when you take good doctors, in this case radiologists, and you give them bad AI diagnoses or suggestions. Does that change them? Are they going to override it? And so one of them was based in the US, and these were radiologists looking for, I believe, lung cancer. They were looking at chest radiographs, and six of them were looking at 90 different slides, right? Trying to figure out what kind of diagnosis to make. When some of those slides were swapped with bad information, like 100% the wrong recommendation, the false positives, so a false positive would say this is cancer when there is no cancer, those jumped from 50% up to 85%, and the false negatives Those went from 3% false negative up to 33% when the AI was giving them the wrong information.
6: So they're looking at the same pictures, and the AI gives them the wrong information, and they agree with that wrong information, even though they wouldn't have otherwise without that?
5: Right.
6: Okay. Yeah.
5: And what was interesting about the Cologne, Germany study was that they're trying to figure out, does this make a difference if you have more or less experienced doctors or radiologists? Does that change things? And there it was mammograms. And in that case, yes, it does make a difference. When you have very experienced radiologists looking at these things, their accuracy dropped from 82% down to 45%, which again is that's very significant. If you have the wrong information projected at you, you're still kind of defaulting toward it. And then it went all the way down to inexperienced radiologists, and there they dropped from 80% accuracy to 20. So they massively, if they didn't have much experience, they were assuming that AI knew more than they did when they didn't. Now, this isn't to say that in hospitals or clinics around the world right now that faulty AI systems are making doctors do the wrong things. It's just yet another way to remind people that you should think about that when you hear the phrase human in the loop, that if there's somebody standing between an AI decision or recommendation or suggestion and you, they can prevent a faulty analysis, but a lot of times...
6: But we don't necessarily have the power in our brains to do that because of the way we're set up.
5: Willpower? Maybe the willpower? How many times... And so a question you can ask possibly if you know that these decisions might affect your life is how many times per hour are they having to make these decisions? If I'm queried 100 times per hour and asked to say, is this correct or not? It's too much. I can't do it. So yeah, that is the idea of having a human in the loop. And the only, I guess the final thing I'll say on that is there's more research out there and companies know about it. Tech companies know about it. They know it fails. So why would they keep telling you, hey, well, don't, you know, there's a human in the loop, so things are fine. It's because this is also what the term was coined by a woman who now works at Google DeepMind in the ethics department. It's called the moral crumple zone. So when you crash a car, the front of the car is soft so that it crumples and does less damage to you. When you put a human in between AI software and the public, if it goes haywire, if it doesn't work out, the human gets crumpled in this scenario. Mm-hmm. They take the blame. So this is a known fun.
6: It's easier to blame that human. It shows that that company had the responsibility. There was a human there to fix it.
5: Yeah.
6: Of scapegoating kind of thing. That we're going to take a little short music break now and then move into the question of how scary AI is right now. And like you said before, we're going to be talking with someone who is in on it. One of the possibly most respected independent people who can assess how scary this stuff is, because he built one of the programs that an AI broke out of. It was a concrete example of us not being able to control this stuff. And we're going to find out why that happened and what that might mean for the future.

0: Hi, my name is Thorsten Holz. I'm a scientific director at the Max Planck Institute for Security and Privacy in Bochum. We created a tool that allows us to better understand the capability of frontier AI models, and this tool was also involved in the Hugging Face incident that broke the news some weeks ago.
1: So in that incident that made headlines around the world, I still need help from you. What was this thing that you made, and how did AI break out of it?
0: Maybe I need to first explain how our setup works. So the basic idea is we have a so-called container, so basically some environment in which we put a vulnerable version of a given software, and then we task the agent to basically take advantage of this vulnerability, and then it can access a so-called flag, which it can then return to us. We have about 900 of these challenges, and this is then a benchmark that allows us to quantify how good these models are.
2: And the agent solved the task, and then something went wrong? It got out, or what happened then?
0: What happened is really a bit of science fiction. So the agent was not able to solve it, but then it was obsessed in order to figuring out how to solve the task. And then it found a creative way how to solve it, because instead of actually navigating the maze, it could also try to find some kind of shortcut or some other way how to basically get this kind of secret. And what the agent then figured out, that maybe an external website, in this case Hugging Face, might contain more information about how the maze can be navigated, and therefore they tried to attack another website in order to solve the intended challenge.
2: And that hadn't been programmed into this agent? It just came up with that on its own? Is that what everyone was freaking out about?
0: Yes. So the agent was only tasked to basically inside its own container solve the challenge. It was not supposed to attack any other kinds of website. And what makes this even more complicated is this was not a single agent, but 1,200 agents doing this, and then 700 of them also coordinated and attacked Hugging Face. So they also set up a message board on which they were able to exchange messages, and then they basically, without being told explicitly, started to attack another website.
1: And they did this as well, as I understand, by covering their tracks, intentionally covering their tracks. I'm

0: coordinate each other. Whenever one of the agents found a new idea, this was shared. And then eventually they figured out that Hugging Face was the most attractive target. And then even when they started to attack Hugging Face, they coordinated, so they left messages to each other. And without being instructed to do so, this kind of dynamics appeared.
1: How does it feel at a totally personal level to be the person who created the playground or the sandbox or the exploit gym that got escaped from? Was that kind of like a, were you lying awake at night? Like, oh, damn, I'm in big trouble now. Do you get in trouble for that?
2: Did it piss you off?
0: So we were surprised when we first read about this OpenAI Hugging Face incident, because exploit gym was used as part of this. For us, it was more like we were surprised how powerful these models are, that they are basically found new vulnerabilities in the surrounding infrastructure, then did all this message board kind of coordination. So this really surprised me, because I also didn't anticipate that they are so obsessed with solving the tasks that they then started to do things that we never anticipated. So super surprised. And feels a bit crazy how powerful these models got now.
2: When somebody says that AI is going to kill humanity or destroy humanity, what is the scenario? Or what would be a potential scenario? I'm thinking kind of here of exposure therapy, because there are people who are scared about this, but it's more like a diffuse or cloudy fear. They don't know what's coming. They know something bad is coming, but they don't know. So what is a scenario?
0: This is a very good question, because also these people didn't really say what kind of scenario they have in mind. It's a bit of, I think, fear-mongering on their end, that they basically have this threat, okay, AI will kill us. But then on a more concrete level, at the end, these algorithms are still running in big data centers. Obviously, there could be theoretical scenarios. Let's say in the Hugging Face incident, 700 agents unintentionally attacked Hugging Face. But if now somebody would misuse the AI in the sense, okay, let's try to attack the critical infrastructure in a given country or something like this, then maybe there are scenarios where there can be indeed a lot of damage. Or the CEO of Anthropic also mentioned that such a very capable cybersecurity agent could compromise a large fraction of machines on the internet. So there are scenarios where there could also be longer damage, but still nothing where a human will immediately be killed.
2: And so at this point, the danger would be, it would come from humans then. A human would be using the AI to inflict danger. Is that how you see it right now?
0: At least for the intermediate future, I do not see any kind of scientific evidence that there could be this super intelligence that autonomously decides, okay, let's kill this. Maybe you heard about this paperclip maximizer. So the idea is, it's more like a theoretical idea. So if you basically tell an AI, produce as many paperclips as possible, then it will start to produce paperclips. At some point, it will not be able to have enough resources. And then for the AI that has the task of generating as many paperclips as possible, one logical consequence would be, okay, let's kill humans because they need resources, and I could use these resources to generate more paperclips.
2: And that's insane, right?
0: Sure.
1: What is Germany's or Europe's answer to open AI? I know there's Mistral, which is used by a lot of people based in France. Is Europe so far behind at this point that it can't catch up? Can it catch up? Where are we?
0: I think this is a race that's very hard to keep up with. So we have this technology dependence on the US, on the frontier labs like Anthropic or OpenAI, or there are these open weight models from China, but Europe doesn't really have its own kind of model. So you mentioned Mistral, but they are way behind what the frontier labs do. In Germany, we have a push for a model so-called SOFI that's pushed by the one of the ministries, but also it's clearly behind what the frontier labs either in the US or China do. So, and we don't have the even data center capacity to train our own models and run this large-scale inference services. So I think there's some technology dependence. And what we definitely need to see is how can we build up more competence in the area of security, AI and especially the intersection of both, such that we find our own ways how to deal with the situation instead of being dependent

0: on the US, where an export control order can cut off access at any point in time, as we've also seen in the past, or we have this technology dependence on China, which is also not great.
1: You mentioned Anthropic there, and the head of Anthropic recently said that these companies, including his, should be slowed down. What would that mean? Like, can you slow this progress down? Is that even possible at this point? Or what, why would he say something like that?
0: I think it's hard to actually slow down this process because we have this basically a race between either the two companies in the US, so Anthropic and OpenAI, who are both planning billion IPOs in the next months or near future. On the other hand, there's the race with China about the most advanced AI. And I think Trump made clear that he wants the US to win this race. So I do not see any kind of regulation coming up there. And so it's a bit unclear, is this more marketing or what kind of intention he has? And just as a historical perspective, in 2019, when GPT-2 was developed by OpenAI, actually OpenAI developed or said themselves that this model is too powerful to be released. And now, 7 years later, we have hundreds of millions of people who use way more powerful models on a daily basis. So I think there's a lot of marketing and a lot of hype behind this. And slowing down is not really a realistic option because everyone who slows down will lose the race at the end.
1: So if they're not going to slow down, what should people do? A lot of people in the world are listening to this show right now, listening to you, Torsten. What can they do, or what should they do if they're feeling scared about AI coming and it's going to disrupt everything and possibly scare everything? What is your message to them?
0: So first, you shouldn't worry too much about it because, as I said, there's no immediate risk of extinction or something like this, no scientific evidence that the AI will take advantage of all of this. So you should not be afraid of AI because at the end, there are a lot of very positive things that can happen. So, for example, I use on a daily basis AI to support my work. I mentioned this proactive patching. So a lot of good ways how AI can be used, and there's no scientific evidence or anything that there will be any super intelligence that will extinct humanity. So I would not be worried and rather see all this potential that we have.
1: Torsten, you are regarded as somebody who we should listen to. You're independent. You're not beholden to any company. You are an important voice when it comes to cybersecurity. And you're telling our listeners right now that they have nothing to worry about when it comes to AI. Am I hearing that right? Or
0: I think on a daily basis, you should not be worried about AI because there's no immediate threat or something like this. Obviously, there are a lot of hypothetical scenarios that are being discussed. I think a lot of, or partly there's also fear-mongering or a bit hype about how advanced these models get. But on a, let's say, day-to-day basis, I see more advantages of this technology. Obviously, there are also things like all the economic aspects of AI, or things like that they require a lot of resources, a lot of energy. So that's definitely a discussion we need to have on the downsides of AI. But in general, I'm still on the positive side.
1: Torsten, you've got kids, a 9-year-old and a 12-year-old, and I'm wondering, do you speak to them about AI, or how do you use AI with them?
0: So actually, we use AI almost on a daily basis with them. For example, for the 9-year-old, when she wants to color something, let's say a page of a coloring book, we basically use ChatGPT to generate something that basically then is exactly what she wants to color at this point. Or with a 12-year-old, when she does some homework and if she needs additional exercises or another way how to explain a concept, we use AI to generate new exercises. But then she also learns that hallucinations are a thing. So, for example, we recently had an incident where basically the AI gave a wrong answer and she insisted that she's right. And then only then we figured out that actually she also needs to think about what the AI outputs and that it's sometimes wrong.
1: She was the human in the loop there, or
0: Yes. So because she had a discussion with my wife that she thought, okay, she was right, but my wife, because she hadn't really checked this, then thought that the AI was right. But at the end, they settled this and then figured out that also ChatGPT can sometimes lie.
2: And that was Torsten Holtz talking to us in Bochum, Germany. The Max Planck Institute for Privacy and Security is kind of, feels like it's attached to the Ruhr University there, although I think technically it's not quite, but in any case, up in Bochum, Germany, he's the director at the Max Planck Institute for Security and Privacy, which means he's one of the best people you could possibly talk to, because he's working very intimately with the most advanced AI systems in the world, and yet he's not being paid by them.
1: Yeah.
2: Make us all necessarily feel better. He is about as informed and objective as it gets on this topic.
1: Yeah, and he's in weekly correspondence with the key players, and humble is one thing I wanted to say. You wouldn't know it, that he's at the forefront of this technology that has this incredible, that will have this impact on the whole world and everyone. I asked him when we were done with the interview, because I got daughters of my own, and I'm wondering how I could possibly help them start to learn some of the stuff you would need to really understand AI. Do you have to study programming? He looks at me, no, you don't even need the programming. Just ask ChatGPT.
2: Ask AI to explain AI to your...
1: That's all it is. I was sitting there during the interview looking at his computer, like, this is the computer of somebody who knows...
2: Oh, I was looking at that too. Yeah, he's got a beautiful office and a computer sitting there, and I'm thinking, is this the most secure computer in the world? Is it the most protected computer in the world? On the other hand, one of the tools he helped co-create was led to the breakout of AI software, so who can know what ultimately how protected anything is, but very interesting to talk to. One of the other things we did, because it's a campus, we walked around and spoke to a lot of college students there, and a mixture, it's kind of 50-50. People who are really fearful of these technologies in a variety of ways, either that, I think the movie iRobot was brought up a couple times, the idea that robots would someday be walking around and attacking us humans, to I don't know and I don't care. Yeah. There is also that attitude out there as well.
1: No, we wanted to know from I guess normal people or normal students on the campus, not only whether they fear AI or anything like there being a calamity coming on the horizon, but also their vision of it. Like, if you say you are afraid of AI, what exactly do you mean by that? What do you see coming? And people didn't really, like, apart from mentioning that one movie, they didn't really know what was coming, because it seems like they just don't understand what it is to begin with, or how it works, and therefore what might happen if computers take over, or if AI takes over or goes rogue, or it's almost like cliches is all people have. So I'm wondering, for the people listening right now, what do you guys feel? Do you have a clear image in your mind, or a scenario in your mind that you see happening? Please share it with us.
2: Yeah, and I think that's important, because when there's an abstract anxiety that you feel, it can be helpful to talk about exactly what it is that you think is causing that, because sometimes just saying that out loud, or in this case typing it out and sending it to su@dw.com, it can force you to look at whether that's actually a valid thing to be anxious about. And that's why I found it very productive and very helpful to talk to Torsten, because for him, a lot from the inside, seeing all these things, he knows which of these ideas are wildly exaggerated and don't make any sense.
1: If anybody's going to know right now, it's going to be someone like him. And he seemed to be very clear. We asked him how many different times. Are you sure we shouldn't be afraid? No. It's okay right now. We're not going to be gobbled up or annihilated or exterminated by this software. We're fine.
2: Yeah, and that's very helpful to know. Are you convinced? Do you have a different opinion still, or always have? Let us know what you're feeling. We are su@dw.com.
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6: And welcome to the Deep Dive Radio Show. As always, I'm your host, Nick Espinoza, and we're going to be talking about all things cybersecurity, cyber warfare, and technology related. And I think we're one of the only ones out there that's doing that right now. If you'd like to be part of the radio show in any way, shape, or form, you can follow us on Facebook and Twitter at Nick AESP. Again, that's Nick AESP. Or you can send us an email to questions@securityfanatics.com. We have an action-packed show as always. There's always a lot to cover, so stick around with us as we deep dive into a topic and we catch up on everything else. So without further ado, let's begin. And we have a great show for you this week, catching up on the news and all of that. But our deep dives, and there are two of them, are going to be on one, the expanding conflict over artificial intelligence between China and the United States, and how I think Taiwan is going to be the catalyst for World War III. You don't want to miss this. It's absolutely nuts. Thanks for listening. And as always, let's start with the news. AI makes the surveillance state very cheap to run. Now, in the past, building a surveillance state required thousands of analysts, engineers, spies, informants, et cetera, et cetera. And AI is beginning to compress that entire ecosystem or apparatus into a computer system that can be operated by a single individual. That is the disturbing conclusion of a new Anthropic threat report examining how governments and government-linked actors are already using Claude, their flagship product, to automate surveillance and repression within their countries. So today, we're going to discuss what Anthropic discovered, how AI changes the economics of government surveillance, why banning individual accounts just simply isn't enough, and what governments and technology companies should be doing right now. And so with that, let's talk about this new discovery, because according to Anthropic, a single consultant working with Mali's State Intelligence Service used Claude as a primary engineering resource for a population-scale surveillance platform. Mali is a country in Northwest Africa, if you didn't know. Now, the system was designed to monitor approximately 25 million SIM cards across all three of Mali's mobile operators. Its capabilities reportedly included collecting call records, text messages, and voice traffic, as well as identifying by their voices who they are, flagging encryption and VPN users, inferring secret meetings, and essentially connecting individuals with government biometric records. If you didn't know, Mali is an authoritarian state. Most disturbingly, though, the consultant allegedly removed a warrant requirement from a feature that could generate an intelligence dossier on any telephone number. The platform was eventually deployed locally using other AI models, meaning Anthropic could ban the account, but it couldn't shut down the completed system. Anthropic also identified Chinese actors using Claude to score social media posts for political sensitivity and identify people for what officials called, quote unquote, control. That could include coercive questioning or closer monitoring of somebody's movements and communications. A Chinese religious affairs intelligence office reportedly replaced multiple teams of analysts with a single office using AI to produce thousands of investigations every single month. Targets included Catholic leaders, Tibetan Buddhists, Falun Gong practitioners, Taiwanese Christians, dissidents, and members of the diaspora of various communities across China. Iranian actors allegedly used Claude to build identity harvesting tools and analyze hundreds of thousands of social media posts to identify opposition accounts. These are Anthropic's findings, and not every claim has been independently verified, but
7: The company has also acknowledged that Claude sometimes refused direct requests for political profiling while still assisting with the software used to conduct that surveillance. So let's talk about why this changes absolutely everything when it comes to surveillance and authoritarians, because AI, basically, it didn't invent government repression. It just makes repression cheaper, faster, and way easier to scale. A government no longer needs enough qualified analysts to monitor thousands of people. AI, as I just mentioned, can translate communications, summarize conversations, map relationships, assign political risk scores, and automatically produce dossiers 24/7, 365. That means smaller governments, as well as local police agencies, intelligence contractors, and individual officials can simply acquire capabilities once available only to the world's largest and most sophisticated intelligence services. Think the United States, Soviet Union in the past, et cetera, et cetera. It also explains why Anthropic's refusal to permit Claude's use for mass domestic surveillance deserves some very serious attention, and I'm very glad that they are taking that stance. The Pentagon punished Anthropic with a supply chain risk designation after they refused to simply remove that restriction. This report, though, demonstrates that Anthropic's concern is genuine and not theoretical. And so let's talk about why simply banning an account off of Claude or another major AI platform just isn't enough. Now, Anthropic says it banned the accounts and tried to improve its safeguards. And obviously, that's necessary. Nobody is doubting that. But it doesn't actually solve the problem. Once AI helps somebody build a surveillance platform, that platform can operate independently. And if one company blocks access, the operator of this intelligence apparatus can just move to another provider or install an open model locally. In other words, if Anthropic's on you, you can go ahead and switch to ChatGPT and OpenAI. And if that doesn't work, go spin up DeepSeek locally and do it yourself. So we cannot protect civil liberties by relying entirely on technology companies to recognize when their products are simply being abused for this kind of methodology. So let's talk about what should happen here, because mass surveillance itself must be restricted, regardless of which AI model is used. Governments should be legally prohibited from using AI to identify political, religious, or ideological targets without evidence of a serious crime beforehand. Access to communications and historical location information should require a warrant, and automated dossiers, political risk scores, biometric matching, and relationship mapping should require independent approval and permanent audit records. In other words, go get a warrant. Go in front of an independent judge. It's not going to just rubber stamp what you want to do and prove your case. Government contracts must explicitly prohibit mass domestic surveillance. And in the case of an existing authoritarian government, I understand it's usually at the will of the leader. But when you have democracies that are struggling against authoritarian movements, these are the kinds of things and safeguards that need to be put into place. Any lawful use, quote unquote, is too vague when outdated laws can be stretched to authorize conduct that modern technologies just makes radically more invasive. AI companies must continue monitoring for abuse, sharing threat intelligence, testing safeguards, and obviously restricting access to capabilities designed for population scale surveillance. That's why I was not a big fan when essentially Anthropic was fired from the Pentagon and OpenAI raised their hand and said, "We'll do it." That's not good. We all need to be aligned on this. And so the surveillance state of the future isn't probably going to employ millions and millions of people. What it's going to look like is essentially the employment of a few officials with access to everyone's communications, movements, relationships, you know, political beliefs, you know, and AI is basically going to perform the work of the entire intelligence bureaucracy. That future is not hypothetical anymore. Anthropic just proved that. AI has made surveillance states dramatically easier to build. Now, our laws must make them dramatically harder to operate. Chinese electric vehicles really underscore U.S. complacency. If you didn't know, America's largest automakers are saying that Chinese vehicles present an economic and national security threat. And for the record, some of those concerns are indeed legitimate. China heavily subsidizes automotive industry, while connected vehicles can collect enormous amounts of sensitive information. But there is another reason why Ford, General Motors, Stellantis, and other competitors desperately want Chinese vehicles kept out of the United States. They're not ready to compete with them. Protection can give an industry time to become stronger, but permanent protection can give it permission to remain weak. And so today, we're going to talk about what the automotive industry is asking Congress to do, the evidence that American automakers have indeed fallen behind, even using their own words, why Chinese EVs entering Canada should basically be a shot across Detroit's bow, and finally, how America can protect national security without protecting corporate complacency, which is at the heart of this problem. And so with that, let's talk about what the automakers want here in the United States, because according to The Hill, the Alliance for Automotive Innovation is asking Congress to permanently ban Chinese connected vehicles, hardware, and software. The organization represents Ford, GM, Stellantis, Toyota, Volkswagen, Hyundai, Honda, and other major manufacturers. Chinese EVs are already effectively excluded from America, for the record, if you didn't know. The United States imposed a 100% tariff on them, and federal rules began prohibiting Chinese connected vehicle software that starts in 2027. So the industry is now asking Congress to make that protection permanent. And that is where legitimate security policy begins looking like protection from competition. So let's talk about how Detroit has fallen behind. The International Energy Agency found that China had nearly 700 electric models available by the end of 2025. Remember, we're getting close to 2027 now. 70% of the battery electric vehicles sold there were cheaper than comparable gasoline vehicles before consumer incentives. In the United States, fewer than 20% of available EV models were priced below the approximately $40,000 median price paid for a gasoline vehicle. More than 85% of America's EV lineup consists of large vehicles and SUVs as well. Detroit has concentrated on expensive trucks and premium vehicles, while Chinese companies basically competed over batteries, manufacturing efficiency, software, and affordable models. Ford itself has acknowledged that Chinese competitors benefit from vertical integration, low-cost engineering, advanced batteries, and better digital experiences. Ford's executive chair, Bill Ford, I'm assuming related to the original Ford, basically put the situation even more plainly. America cannot expect to keep Chinese automakers out forever, and they must learn how to beat them at their own game. Meanwhile, Ford has delayed or canceled EV projects. GM recorded $7.9 billion U.S. in EV-related charges for 2025. Stellantis has also retreated from several electric models as well. None of this, for the record, proves that tariffs alone are causing Detroit's problems. Policy reversals, charging infrastructure, consumer demand, and high development costs also matter. But removing the world's toughest competitors from your home market unquestionably reduces the competitive pressure on you. And this, for the record, is why Canada actually matters in this situation, because Canada has taken a much more controlled approach. It is allowing an initial annual quota of 49,000 Chinese EVs at a 6.1% tariff. That represents less than 3% of Canada's new vehicle market, and the quota is designed to reserve a growing share for vehicles priced at $35,000 Canadian or less. So that's not an uncontrolled flood of EVs, right? It's managed competition. Canadian consumers will be able to compare Chinese vehicles directly against products from Ford, GM, and Stellantis. And we all know that a lot of vehicles in the big three in the United States are actually manufactured in part, or if not in full, in Canada and then shipped into the United States. So if those vehicles from China are offering better technology, more features, lower prices, and on, Detroit has to respond to this. That competition will be visible immediately across the border. And so the other side of this is the security side of this, without the complacency side, because the U.S. cannot ignore, you know, espionage, remote access, you know, labor, supply chain concerns, all stemming out of China. But those risks can be addressed through software audits, data localization requirements, restrictions on remote control, targeted countervailing duties, strict safety certifications, import quotas, and on. Market access could also be conditioned on North American manufacturing, local employment, and technology partnerships. In other words, the Chinese company can basically make the EVs in the United States at a plant and then sell them. Protection should also buy American manufacturers time to become globally competitive. It should not become a permanent guarantee that they will never have to compete. And so Detroit says it can compete with any company in the world while simultaneously asking Congress to ensure that its most dangerous competitors never even enter the U.S. market. And so both of the claims here just can't really easily exist together. Canada's limited opening to EVs, quite frankly, is a warning. The future of the automobile industry will not be won by the country with the highest tariff wall. It's going to be won by companies that build the best technology at a price that ordinary people can afford. And so if Ford, GM, and Stellantis cannot do that, keeping Chinese cars outside of America does not solve this problem. It only hides it. And that's the issue. The EPA wants data centers to be approved in the dark. Now think about it this way. If a massive data center was basically being built near your home, you should at least know and be told what they're putting into the air. But the Environmental Protection Agency, or EPA, is proposing to eliminate the federal requirement that states that they have to notify us, the public, and accept comments before issuing certain air pollution permits. That's just bad environmental policy, but it's also just terrible governance. So let's talk about what the EPA is proposing, because the change applies to permits issued through the Clean Air Act's Minor New Source Review Program. These permits cover facilities classified as minor sources of pollution, including the diesel generators and gas-powered equipment used by many data centers. States could continue requiring public notice and comment. The EPA just would simply no longer make public participation a minimum federal requirement. The agency argues that state and local regulators should decide how much public participation is necessary and that eliminating the mandate would reduce administrative burdens. But that's a massive loophole if you think about it. A minor, quote unquote, source isn't necessarily harmless. The category can include synthetic minor facilities that would otherwise qualify as major pollution sources, but accept operating restrictions to remain below the legal threshold. Even smaller individual permits can produce serious cumulative effects when multiple facilities are concentrated in a single community. And it's just bad governance. Public comment is not just like bureaucratic paperwork here. It allows us, the residents and the doctors and the scientists and journalists and environmental organizations, to examine things like pollution estimates, identify errors, question proposed limits, and even place basically concerns into the official record before that permit becomes final. Public comments do not give residents an automatic veto. They require the government to hear from the people who will live in its decision. And so removing the federal standard means transparency could depend entirely on somebody's zip code. A state with strong disclosure laws may continue notifying residents. Another state, eager to basically attract technology investment, could simply approve similar facilities with little to no warning or even scrutiny. That creates very inconsistent rights across the United States. It also encourages basically these data centers to go regulatory shopping from state to state, and then increases the danger of industry influence over local officials. It also undermines trust. Data centers can affect air quality, water supplies, electrical infrastructure, utility costs, land use, and on and on and on and on. And so communities are being asked to absorb these costs while some of the world's wealthiest corporations are getting all the economic benefits. Approving pollution permits without informing those communities creates the appearance that the government exists to accelerate corporate construction rather than its actual job, which is to protect the public. And so I want to talk about what the government should actually do here, because the EPA should preserve a national minimum for public notice and comment. Every proposed permit should appear in a searchable national database with plain language explanations of expected emissions, equipment, operating limits, and even cumulative local impacts. Communities should receive direct notice, adequate time to respond, and even access to the technological information by the regulators. Companies should also have to disclose related projects so one enormous development cannot be divided up into these smaller permits to essentially get around the law or avoid greater scrutiny. And I think most importantly, agencies must answer substantive objections before actually approving the construction. And so the issue isn't whether the United States should build data centers. I mean, that's obvious. You know, data centers are needed. You wouldn't be listening or watching me if it wasn't for a data center. But the issue is whether those projects will be governed openly or approved behind closed doors. Public participation basically could slow a permit. Democracy sometimes takes longer than a private business would like it to in terms of its transactions. But when government removes the public from decisions about the air that the people literally breathe, it's not just cutting red tape. It's cutting citizens out of their own government. And that's a situation no American should ever be in.
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7: Meta is turning our faces into training data again. So let's talk about all of this mess, because quite frankly, your face is not a password. If a password is stolen, you can change it. If a company secretly converts your face into a biometric identifier, you can't replace your face. Yet Meta is now accused of doing exactly this, using photographs from Facebook and Instagram to develop facial recognition technology for smart glasses, potentially including pictures of children and people who never created Meta accounts. In other words, you don't have a Meta account, but you're in a picture that somebody took of you and somebody else. Now you're in their facial recognition system. So if these allegations are proven, and I do personally believe they will be proven, this demonstrates exactly why Meta and Mark Zuckerberg are absolutely terrible entities and people and the worst possible guardians of human privacy. So what we're going to talk about today is what this lawsuit alleges, why facial recognition inside ordinary looking glasses is extremely dangerous, and why this just fits Meta's established pattern of treating personal information as their own personal plaything. They really do suck, for the record. So let's talk about the accusations, because a proposed nationwide class action filed in federal court in Illinois being basically the most stringent privacy laws of all 50 states, biometric privacy laws, alleges that Meta extracted biometric information from Facebook and Instagram photographs. The plaintiffs claim those images were then used to train and test an unreleased facial recognition system called NameTag, which was reportedly developed for Meta's Ray-Ban and Oakley smart glasses. I did a prior segment on that for more information. The technology was allegedly designed to capture somebody's face, convert it into a face print, and compare that information against biometric records derived from social media photographs. So if I'm walking past you and I basically take your picture for whatever reason, I get a face print of you, or rather Meta does. The name tag system would then match it to your Facebook account, and now it would instantly pull up who you are. See the problem there? So this lawsuit also alleges that Meta used images containing people's faces to train its Emu and Muse image generative AI systems without actually obtaining consent. And that would be very keeping with who they are. So these are allegations. As I mentioned, they're not established findings. The court hasn't ruled yet. And Meta says that no facial recognition feature has been released to consumers. No final decision has been made. And it's not building a central face database. Except when they did that, like 15, 20 years ago, and basically became the largest biometric database in the world. So I guess they're not repeating their past mistakes. I call BS on that. So let's talk about why this is so dangerous, because smart glasses make facial recognition virtually invisible. A person wearing them could potentially identify strangers or customers, protesters, patients, children, abuse survivors, and on and on and on. And there have been multiple reports of people, mainly women, saying that they got caught on basically these Ray-Ban, Meta, Oakley, whatever, smart glasses, and they didn't see the little light that Meta says, oh, there's a red light turns on when it's recording, but it gets washed out by the sun, it's not a strong light, et cetera, et cetera. And so the person that is actually being scanned by these stupid glasses may never know that it happened or even have an opportunity to consent to that. So that transforms facial recognition from just a tool that's used at essentially controlled checkpoints, like you have to pull out your phone and everybody knows what you're doing with your phone or uploading it to Facebook. This turns all of that into a massive surveillance network embedded into ordinary eyewear. This destroys practical anonymity in public. This is why nobody should be wearing these glasses, and they shouldn't be allowed to make them. Nobody should be wearing these things. So this also, for the record, keeps in tune with what Meta's done forever. Some examples. In 2021, Meta announced it was shutting down Facebook's facial recognition system and deleting more than 1 billion facial templates. That followed, for the record, years of litigation. And Meta ultimately agreed to pay $650 million in an Illinois settlement and a separate $1.4 billion settlement in Texas involving allegations that it captured biometric information without proper consent. Slaps on the wrist. Mark Zuckerberg rooting around his couch for loose change to pay both of those off. Facebook also paid $5 billion in Federal Trade Commission penalties in 2019 after the FTC accused it of violating an earlier privacy order deceiving users. Now, Meta is facing another lawsuit involving faces, consent, and technology developed outside meaningful public view, and they'll get a slap on the wrist fine and walk away. So I think this is why the criticism needs to be extended to Mark Zuckerberg, because he has controlled this company since day one through repeated scandals, privacies, allegations, you know, aiding and abetting a genocide and war crimes and everything else. And so at some point, recurring violations stop looking like just one-off mistakes or isolated mistakes. They really do start looking like a foreseeable result of leadership that's just basically is looking at these penalties and saying, well, this is just the cost of doing business for us. And that's exactly what they've been doing around the world. They have no impetus to change. Meta should be prohibited from activating wearable facial recognition without explicit informed consent and independent auditing. Ideally, they should not be able to manufacture these things, but I know that's never going to happen. I've got to be practical here. They must disclose what images were used. They must delete basically unlawfully created biometric identifiers. They won't. And they'll also should allow outside experts to verify that deletion. Logging is not proof of deletion. So your photographs are basically, at least in the eyes of Meta, they shouldn't be a research library, right? I mean, your child's face, your kid's face should not be free training data just because they walked out in public. And no company, especially one with Meta and Mark Zuckerberg's history of just horrific violations of our privacy, should be allowed to build a system capable of identifying nearly anyone simply because somebody wearing glasses just looked in their direction. It's time once again to put Mark Zuckerberg in jail. Flock cameras are a stalker's dream. Now, an alarming case coming out of Albany County, New York, shows exactly why Flock safety cameras and other network license plate readers, also known as ALPRs, should just be dismantled across the entire United States. So today, we're going to discuss the alleged abuse in Albany County. We're going to talk about why audits just cannot make mass location surveillance safe and what should actually replace these nationwide tracking networks. And if I had my way, nothing. But we're going to dive in. So let's talk about these allegations, because Albany County Sheriff's investigator Lori Moore has been charged with official misconduct and falsifying business records. Prosecutors allege Moore used Flock camera data and state motor vehicle records to search for an ex-girlfriend and four former acquaintances more than 4,000 times. Now, approximately 3,000 of those searches allegedly targeted the ex-girlfriend since January of this year. So these remain for the record allegations. Moore has not been convicted in a court of law yet, but the case really exposes something deeply troubling about the system itself. The data existed. It was searchable, and one employee allegedly accessed it thousands of times before the activity was caught and stopped. And so the sheriff has now restricted Flock access to supervisors and ordered monthly audits. That's going to reduce some abuse, but it does not solve the fundamental problem, because the system itself is the danger. Flock cameras photograph passing vehicles, record their license plates and identifying characteristics, and attach a time and location. And so when thousands of cameras are connected, the police can reconstruct where somebody traveled, when they were there, and potentially with whom they visited. And so that could reveal things like trips to medical clinics or protests, religious services, union meetings, addiction treatment centers, political organizations, or even the home of a romantic partner. The EFF, or Electronic Frontier Foundation, analyzed more than 12 million Flock searches conducted by over 3,900 agencies. I did a segment on that a while back. They found hundreds of searches connected to protests. meaning legal, peaceful protests in the United States. In another case, a Texas search connected to an abortion investigation reached 83,345 cameras across the entire United States. These aren't isolated incidents or simply software bugs or something like that. These are predictable consequences of creating a nationwide database of innocent people's movements. So the audit might eventually identify the abuse, but it cannot undo stalking that has already occurred or restore privacy that was already violated by law enforcement or even guarantee that a supervisor will never misuse the same information like a subordinate did. And so this is why ALPR networks like Flock should be dismantled. Police will argue that license plate readers help locate stolen vehicles and serious criminal suspects as well. And sometimes they do. They legitimately do. But useful investigative results do not justify recording everyone so that the government can basically search for what they think wrongdoing is later in time. Flock's interconnected surveillance network has to be dismantled. Government contracts should be terminated. Historical records of innocent motorists should be deleted. Agencies should be prohibited from sharing mass surveillance databases nationwide. And if any plate reading technology remains, it should simply be limited to the narrowly targeted hot lists that are connected to serious crimes. Non-matching plates should be discarded immediately, and historical tracking should require a warrant. So as an example, if an Amber Alert goes out and they know the license plate of the vehicle, you know, it's a Nissan, whatever, plate number, whatever, it's a Subaru, whatever, as soon as Flock is looking for all of these or one of these ALPRs, if it doesn't match, that's automatically discarded. It's not saved anywhere. Right now, they're saving absolutely anything and everything. And while I think this should be completely dismantled, I'm not naive. These things are going to be sticking around. And so those are the safeguards that I think they should have. And the Albany case is not just about one investigator allegedly breaking the rules. It's about why a government database capable of tracking an ex-partner thousands of times should have never existed in the first place. In a free society, police investigate the crime and then they search for the suspect. Flock has reversed that entirely. It records all of us and then waits for authorities or even an abusive insider to decide who they want to follow. That's not public safety. It's the infrastructure of a surveillance state. Move fast and break things has to end. Now, technology has always moved faster than government. The automobile arrived before traffic laws. Factories expanded before modern environmental protections. Social media transformed public life before lawmakers understood its effects on privacy, children, democracy, and on and on and on. But today, that gap is actually accelerating. AI can be upgraded overnight. It can be distributed globally in seconds, and it can be connected to systems controlling money, infrastructure, communications, personal information, and on and on. So by the time government studies one generation of the technology, companies may already be deploying the next three. Move fast and break things was reckless when the thing that was being broken was simply a website. It becomes absolutely intolerable when the things being broken are our livelihoods and civil rights, elections, hospitals, power grids, and simply the public trust. So today, we're going to talk about why technology is moving differently than earlier innovations, why our existing institutions simply just cannot keep up, what happens when companies deploy first and address the consequences later, and how we can govern powerful technology without bringing useful innovation simply to a halt. And so let's talk about why this round, unlike past rounds, is radically different. A recent Forbes analysis described a widening gap between technological capability and institutional capacity. That gap exists across artificial intelligence, synthetic biology, neurotechnology, and other emerging fields. Bill Gates himself also recently explained one reason AI is moving so quickly. Previous technologies required new hardware, specialized training, years of adoptions, etc. But AI already runs on devices that we own. It communicates through ordinary language, and it adapts to us, the user. That means it can spread much faster than earlier technological revolutions. Gates also warned that economic and geopolitical competition is pushing governments and companies to go full speed ahead, even when society is unprepared for the consequences. And on top of this, government moves slowly by design, right? Laws require debate, regulations require evidence and public input, courts need actual cases before they can establish precedent. Those protections are important for the record, but they operate on a completely different clock from modern software development, aka AI. So let's talk about what happens when deployment goes first. We already lived through one version of this experiment, if you will, thanks to social media. Platforms like Facebook, they scaled first. And then years later, we all in society began confronting things like mass data collection, addictive design, political manipulation, misinformation and disinformation, harm to children, and on Facebook's case, aiding and abetting war crimes, a genocide, a whole bunch of other stuff as well. So by then, the business models were already entrenched and billions of us were dependent on these platforms. AI increases the stakes because it doesn't merely just distribute information. Increasingly, it can take actions. The Center for Long-Term Resilience says that it detected 1,664 publicly reported AI loss of control incidents during 2026. I did a previous segment on that about a month or so ago. Most did not produce serious harm, but researchers documented systems circumventing controls, escalating permissions, and even fabricating human approval. Higher severity incidents reportedly increased substantially during that observation period. So this doesn't mean that, you know, the machines are going to be taking over the world anytime soon. It means that companies are connecting imperfect and unpredictable systems to basically give them real authority before we actually have reliable methods of controlling this. And when failure affects a chatbot response, the damage could be limited, but the same technology controls financial transactions, medical decisions, critical infrastructure, weapons, cybersecurity tools, then experimentation becomes a hazard to the public. And so let's talk about how we fix this, because the answer obviously isn't to stop progress or technological development. It's to move governance more upstream. High-risk technologies should face independent testing before widespread deployment, just as we test medicines and aircraft and safety-critical equipment. I would not want to be on an aircraft that just came off the line, was just designed, and no inspectors were crawling through it. Not to mention Boeing can't put bolts on doors. That would be a big concern for me. On top of this, companies should be required to report serious incidents and near misses. We need to learn from mistakes. Independent experts should be able to audit systems, and automated actions should create permanent logs. AI agents should operate with limited permissions. This is one of the biggest issues that I see just in the real world. On top of this, critical actions should require genuine human authorization through a system that AI cannot manipulate. And regulation should also focus on capability and consequence. You know, an AI system recommending music should not face the same rules as one just making employment decisions or controlling infrastructure or even identifying military targets. NIST, the National Institute for Standards and Technologies, has already provided a voluntary framework for incorporating risk management into the design, development, and use of artificial intelligence. That's valuable as a foundation, but it's also voluntary guidance. And that's not enough when a failure in AI could literally affect millions of people. And finally, companies must be financially accountable for foreseeable damage. If corporations keep the profits while workers and communities and taxpayers, we all just absorb those consequences, then reckless deployment will remain one of the most profitable strategies that they have. I'm looking at you, Mark Zuckerberg, you terrible human being. So governance shouldn't be treated as an obstacle placed in front of innovation. It honestly shouldn't, because good governance is what makes innovation sustainable. The choice is not between technological progress and regulation. The real choice is between shaping powerful technology before it causes systemic harm or writing rules afterwards, you know, while the public, you and I, just pay for this via damage. Technology can continue moving fast, but when it begins touching everyday jobs, institutions, communities, critical systems, break things can no longer be an acceptable business plan. Innovation should move quickly. Irreversible harm should not.
6: 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And now for the deep dive segment, where we take a closer and deeper look at a cybersecurity, cyber warfare, or technology issue around us. And if you have any suggestions for a deep dive segment or something you'd like me to dive into, you can once again find me on Facebook and Twitter at Nick A. ESP. Again, that's Nick A. ESP. Or you can send an email to questions@securityfanatics.com. That's questions@securityfanatics.com. I am more than happy to take a look at it. And if it meets our standards, we are more than happy to do a deep dive on it. So let's begin.
7: The U.S.-China AI war just opened up a new front. Now, if you didn't know, the technological confrontation between the U.S. and China isn't just about computer chips and telecommunications equipment or drones or electric vehicles or social media and on and on. It now very heavily includes the knowledge that essentially is contained inside artificial intelligence models. American intelligence and cybersecurity agencies are accusing major Chinese AI companies of systematically extracting capabilities from leading American models to accelerate China's own development. And if these allegations are accurate, this is industrial espionage conducted through AI at an enormous, enormous scale. But this also arrives during a very serious crisis of government credibility. And so it's time for my default preamble here, and that cybersecurity is agnostic to politics, but we're not immune from it. And the reason why I say that is because this particular White House has repeatedly distributed false or misleading information, which makes it harder for us, the public, or the US's allies, and even experts to determine when a national security warning is legitimate or when it may be politically exaggerated. And again, I don't care if you love or hate Trump or the administration or whatever, we need accurate facts. And so what we're gonna talk about today is, first things first, what American agencies are alleging. And we're also gonna talk about how this opens a new dangerous front between China and the United States, how this confrontation could escalate, and finally, why the Trump administration's credibility issue makes an already complicated situation potentially more dangerous. And so let's talk about the allegations here, because the NSA, FBI, and CISA issued a joint advisory accusing Chinese companies, including DeepSeek, Alibaba, Moonshot AI, Minimax, StepFund, and Z.AI, of conducting industrial-scale distillation, quote-unquote. Essentially, those campaigns were against American AI companies. Now, if you don't know, distillation is normally a legitimate technique. A smaller AI model is trained using answers generated by a larger, more capable model. But the problem here is how that technique was allegedly used. According to the joint advisory, Chinese developers used massive networks of accounts, proxy services, cloud platforms, and automated requests to extract billions of tokens from Claude, ChatGPT, Gemini, and Grok. The agencies basically say the campaigns violated access restrictions and terms of services and were conducted, quote, likely with Chinese government awareness, end quote. So China denies the allegations. They also accuse Washington of attempting to monopolize artificial intelligence in general. But let me be clear here, because this is very important. The claim of Chinese government awareness is an intelligence assessment. The government has not publicly released enough underlying evidence, though, to independently prove that connection. However, these allegations did not originate solely from the White House. Anthropic previously reported that DeepSeek, Moonshot, and Minimax generated more than 16 million Claude interactions through approximately 24,000 alleged fraudulent accounts. Anthropic also says it attributed those campaigns through network data, account metadata, payment information, and infrastructure patterns. And so this really is a new front in the global AI conflict. And until now, America's containment strategy primarily focused on restricting China's access to advanced chips and manufacturing equipment. But distillation creates a new problem. Even if China cannot obtain the best chips, Chinese companies may be able to purchase or secretly obtain the outputs of models trained with those chips. They can then use those outputs to improve their own reasoning, coding, autonomous agent abilities, and cybersecurity capabilities as well. In other words, America may restrict the factory while unintentionally exporting part but what the factory actually produces. And so the U.S. is therefore beginning to treat model outputs themselves as strategic assets. And that could basically transform an apparent violation of private, like a company's, you know, terms of services into a national security confrontation with China. And so let's talk about how this could escalate, because the first escalation will probably involve stronger identity verification, account monitoring, geographic restrictions, and also limits on how much information AI systems reveal through their answers. Next could come things like sanctions or criminal indictments, lawsuits civilly, Commerce Department restrictions, which might, you know, basically have bans on foreign export technology, and the placement of additional Chinese AI companies on blacklists that America uses to guard its trade. Washington could also require allies to block Chinese models and adopt a trusted

escalation here is obviously the cybersecurity side of this, because if AI laboratories and their, you know, model infrastructure are treated as national security assets, they could also become targets for espionage, sabotage, data theft, or even offensive cyber operations. One poorly attributed intrusion, for example, could then be interpreted as an attack by an opposing government. And that obviously then creates the possibility of retaliation based on incomplete information. And then there is the White House's credibility issue right now. And again, cybersecurity is agnostic to politics, but we're not immune from it. This is essentially where America's declining information credibility becomes the national security liability that it is. The Associated Press, for example, has repeatedly documented false and misleading claims from President Trump and administration officials concerning elections, inflation, crime, vaccines, government investment, and other issues. In July, the White House promoted declassified documents as proof of Trump's claims about massive election interference. An AP review found that the documents did not establish what the president actually claimed. That record does not prove this new AI warning is false, to be very clear here. But it means the administration has essentially depleted the reservoir of trust that it needs during a genuine international crisis. Treasury Secretary Scott Bessent's declaration that China can, quote, never get ahead, end quote, of the United States also makes a technical security advisory kind of sound like it's boasting politically. And China has its own extensive record of secrecy and propaganda. For the record, there's no doubt of that. So its denial is not automatically accepted here by me or technically by anybody else, right? The responsible position is to demand evidence from both sides. So with that, let's talk about what needs to happen, because American agencies should release technical indicators, explain their confidence levels, and clearly distinguish between verified activity, corporate attribution, and assessments involving the Chinese government. Allied governments and independent cybersecurity researchers should be allowed to evaluate how much evidence, or rather as much evidence, as national security permits. Responses should basically be proportionate and targeted within essentially what that conduct is determined to be. And there has to be standards and due process and everything else that should be required under the U.S. Constitution. And technically it is. Now, Americans in the United States itself cannot credibly lead an international coalition by simply demanding trust. Trust is earned. And in the case of a government, it's earned through accuracy and transparency. So if Chinese companies conducted these campaigns as alleged, the United States has identified a very serious effort to acquire valuable technology while bypassing restrictions and developmental costs. But if Washington exaggerates the evidence or politicizes the intelligence, it could escalate a global confrontation on a foundation of mistrust. AI is becoming part of military power and economic power and surveillance and cybersecurity. And that makes truth so unbelievably important. We have to remember that. And when two nuclear powers begin treating AI models as strategic weapons and neither side trusts what the other is saying, a technical dispute becomes a geopolitical crisis very quickly. The world's wars are merging, and I think Taiwan's going to be next. And let's dive in. Now, if you didn't know, three American service members were killed back in July by an Iranian missile strike against a U.S. base in Jordan. Now, American officials reportedly believe high-resolution satellite imagery supplied by Chinese entities helped Iran plan that attack and assess the damage afterwards. Now, if that intelligence assessment is correct, this is more than just another development in the ongoing Iranian conflict. It's evidence that the wars and military confrontations involving Iran, Russia, North Korea, China, Ukraine, and the United States are beginning to merge. And I think Taiwan ultimately is going to become probably the most dangerous front out of all of these. So today, we're going to examine China's alleged role in the Iranian strike, how military and battlefield experience are flowing between these conflicts, and how global military overstretch could influence Beijing's calculations towards Taiwan. And so with that, let's start with the Wall Street Journal, because according to them, U.S. officials connected Chinese-supplied satellite imagery with Iran's July 17th missile attack on an airbase in Jordan. Now, that attack killed three American service members, as I mentioned, and it also wounded four more. Officials reportedly believe

0: Iran obtained images before the attack to help identify valuable targets and then got images afterwards to assess the results of their attack. These are important for the record, and there are some limitations here that we need to talk about, because the officials in the United States did not publicly identify the Chinese entities involved. They also did not say that Beijing ordered or directly participated in this strike. China denies wrongdoing and says it's basically cooperation with Iran complies with international law. And commercial satellite imagery, for the record, can also be purchased without direct government involvement. You and I can purchase a lot of this stuff. The public, therefore, deserves evidence before this is described as a Chinese government attack on American forces. But commercial involvement does not necessarily make the danger any less serious here. If Chinese corporations knowingly provided targeting intelligence to a country firing missiles at American personnel, Washington is unlikely to view that as simply just the ordinary business that they would do day to day. And if you think about it, these war fronts are already merging. These conflicts may appear geographically separate, but the weapons, intelligence, tactics, personnel, and economic support are increasingly interconnected. Iran originally supplied Russia with Shahed drones for use against Ukraine. Russia then improved those drones through years of combat, and according to American and European officials cited by the Associated Press, they began returning those upgraded drones to Iran. Iran is also reportedly adopting missile attack tactics, basically refined during Russia's war, including using drones and smaller coordinated salvos to overwhelm air defenses. North Korea has supplied Russia with ammunition, ballistic missiles, and troops as well. In return, Pyongyang is believed to be receiving economic support, military assistance, and valuable battlefield experience. Russia and North Korea have now opened up their first road bridge, which creates another logistics route between the two nations. China supports Russia's economy and also their industrial base while attempting to remain below the threshold of directly supplying Russia with weapons. Now, Chinese satellite capabilities are allegedly improving Iran's ability to target and strike American forces. So this is not like some kind of formal military alliance like NATO or anything like that. These governments have conflicting interests. They do not completely trust each other. And given who runs them, I believe that, right? I mean, that is a huge thing. But what they share is an interest in weakening American power. They don't need a unified command structure just to cooperate or form an alliance. They simply need to make one another more capable while forcing the United States and its allies to divide their attention and also their resources. And so let's talk about why this could pull in China and Taiwan. China, for the record, has always claimed Taiwan as its territory, and it's always refused to rule out using force to bring the self-governed island under Beijing's control. Beijing calls it unification, although the People's Republic of China have basically never governed Taiwan ever. So the danger isn't that China will automatically invade tomorrow. The danger here is that Beijing may conclude the strategic conditions are becoming more favorable to them to really start pushing their hand in the region. The United States is supporting Ukraine, fighting Iran, protecting bases and shipping routes across the entire Middle East now, reinforcing allies in Europe, and also attempting to deter North Korea. Those missions that the United States has are all in competition with each other. They all need aircraft and ships and intelligence resources, air defense batteries, precision-guided weapons, on and on and on. A CSIS analysis warned that American missile inventories were already insufficient for a major conflict with China before the Iran war. And now the United States military is throwing a whole bunch of missiles at Iran as well as other munitions. And the United States is running dangerously low. And for the record, rebuilding depleted stockpiles could take years. Beijing doesn't necessarily need to begin with an invasion. Right? If you think about it, it could escalate against Taiwan gradually through cyber attacks, which it's already doing, disinformation campaigns, which it's already doing, interference with undersea cables. We've already seen them do that. You know, expand air and naval operations. They've done that to the point where the Japanese are now putting anti-ship missile batteries on their southernmost islands in a show of solidarity with Taiwan, not to mention economic coercion. China's got a vastly larger economy than Taiwan. And obviously, there's also things like a quarantine in customs for Taiwanese goods. That would be another huge blow to the global economy, given their massive advanced chip production centers. You know, so a blockade, if you think about it, would actually present Washington with a rather terrible decision. You're either going to accept the isolation of Taiwan, which again strangleholds 90% of the world's chips that we all need for AI, et cetera, or the US attempts to break the blockade and risk direct combat with a nuclear-armed China, who, for the record right now, has 300 times more shipbuilding capability than the United States. So China could also, for the record, encourage Russia, Iran, and North Korea to continue to create crises, basically proxy wars that drag the resources of the United States into them in multiple zones. Every interceptor fired in the Middle East, every naval group diverted from the Pacific, every American weapons shipment sent elsewhere changes Beijing's strategic calculation, and it changes it to be more favorable to them. So let's talk about how this escalates further, because the United States could sanction, Chinese satellite and technology companies. They're already sanctioning quite a bit of that, so why not add more to the list? China could retaliate through export restrictions, cyber operations, or economic pressure against American allies. The entire tariff situation really ramped them up too for this. Now, if Chinese support contributes to another deadly Iranian attack, then Washington may begin treating that assistance as an actual participation by China instead of just like a business transaction, commerce, whatever. Now, at the same time, a Chinese blockade exercise around Taiwan could be mistaken for, let's say, preparations for an actual attack or invasion. Taiwan or the United States might then respond militarily, creating an escalation that neither side really intended for or wanted. This, for the record, is how separate confrontations become a global conflict. It's not necessarily one giant master plan to invade everything, but it's through overlapping commitments, shared weapons, depleted resources, and just a series of decisions that become increasingly difficult to reverse. Look at all of the other two world wars that the world has seen. That is true historically. Bad decisions lead to wars. So the lesson here from this satellite imagery report isn't simply that China may have helped Iran. It's that the boundaries between the world's conflicts are disappearing. Iranian drones returned home with Russian improvements. North Korean troops gain experience in Europe. Chinese technology may assist attacks in the Middle East. American weapons needed in the Pacific are consumed thousands of miles away. And sooner than later, China's confrontation with Taiwan will collide with these other fronts. So the critical question here is whether that collision is going to remain political or economic, or whether an overstretched and increasingly divided world will allow it to become military. And that should terrify all of us.
1: And thank you so much for tuning in this week. 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Thank you very much for listening to the Deep Dive Radio Show here with Nick Espinoza. And if you have any comments, suggestions, questions, absolutely anything, once again, you can find me on Facebook and Twitter at Nick AESP. Again, that's Nick AESP. 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I love the feedback. We've been having a great time with the show. 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
1: And welcome, everybody, to the beautiful historic Wright Concert Hall in our hometown of Lexington, Kentucky. We're broadcasting all over the world, from Australia to Ireland, New Zealand to New York, Yuma, Arizona to the Yukon and across Canada. We are celebrating this beautiful world of front porch music. It's folk and blues and bluegrass, country, Celtic. It's very relaxed. It's very real. It's very much from the heart. We believe in AI, actual imagination, and that's what all the artists are doing on our show. That's right. We got our own AI. So we have a wonderful show for you. An amazing Wood Songs kid, a wonderful couple of artists, and let's get started. She is from New South Wales. She's in America right now. She's got a beautiful new album coming up, and she's going to do a song called Memphis T-Shirt. Please welcome from Australia, Melanie Dyer, to the Wood Songs Old Time Radio Hour.

0: song is called Memphis T-shirt from her latest album, Melody Dyer. It's really nice to have you here.
1: Thank you for having me.
0: Oh, it's wonderful. And you grew up around Australia, New South Wales, right? Mm-hmm. Little farm girl.
1: Real farm girl. My dad was a farmer, you know, fourth generation farm in Australia, rural Australia. Sheep and crops and, yeah, grew up riding dirt bikes and
0: just a hard-working young girl.
1: I mean, I write the country songs about it. I don't really drive the tractors.
0: Right. So it's you're a 12-year-old girl. You're sitting on the front porch of your farmhouse, and you have these dreams of, I want to sing. So what was that like? What was going on with you at 12 years old when you're sitting there and everybody else is working on the farm and they're wondering, where's Melly? Well, she's playing her guitar again.
1: Yeah, I escaped and just wrote the songs about the life on the land. Well, I mean, there was country music blasting around the house. Thanks to my mom, you know, collection of Patsy Cline and Keith Urban, Shania Twain, Dolly Parton. And I grew up 2 hours from our country music capital in Australia. So I think the perfect...
0: Which is what? Which is...
1: Tamworth. Okay. Tamworth. So okay. That's our capital of country music. And it was the perfect cocktail to create a country music artist. You know, a kid from the farm, picked up a guitar, surrounded by country music, and my mom taught me some chords that she knew, and I just started writing about my life, and I fell in love with songwriting and singing.
0: Well, there's a lot of heavily promoted media sources for artists to be introduced on, and there's like, you know, Star Search and stuff like that. You were on a big TV broadcast in Australia. So what was that about?
1: I was on the very first season of The Voice, actually.
0: The very first season of it. So you were like the premier artist.
1: Thank you.
0: So what was that like for you? How did it happen?
1: Very scary. I realized quickly that I don't like singing as a competition. I just enjoy the music. But I got on there and I did my audition, and Keith Urban actually was one of the coaches.
0: Oh.
1: And he asked me to sing an original song. And I walked out of that show and I walked into the parking lot, or the car park, we call it in Australia, and I got approached by a record label and they signed me on the spot, and it was just a surreal start as an 18-year-old kid, you know, and it's been a long journey since.
0: And to brag on you a little bit, you're one of the most streamed artists out of Australia, so, I mean, you're getting a big audience.
1: Thank you.
0: And you're here with Justin playing a wonderful second guitar. And for our radio audience, I want them and everybody to know that Melanie's wearing probably the most amazing pair of jeans we've ever seen.
1: Thank you very much.
0: On the show. You're going to do a song from your upcoming new album called Country Enough. What a great title after what we just talked about. It is Melanie Dyer on the Wood Songs, Old Time Radio Hour.

0: song. Thank you.
1: Song is Country Enough from her upcoming new album, and there's a reason she's been nominated for 3 Golden Guitar Awards there in Australia. She's just a wonderful artist, and we're glad that she's here. If you want to know more about the music of Melanie Dyer, if you want to make her albums part of your home music collection, all the artists that you hear on Wood Songs, you just go to our website, click on the archive page. This is show number 1177. We're going to tell you all about how to contact Melanie Dyer, as well as our next artist, who's merging the Appalachian influences with country music. She's got a wonderful band. We're going to talk about that in a second. She's got an album that's getting a lot of attention called Father's Daughter. This is a tune called Meet Me in the Stars. It's Essence and Gold Country on the Wood Songs, Old Time Radio Hour.

0: Song is Move Me in the Stars from her wonderful album, Father's Daughter, Essence and Gold Country. Essence, is nice to have you here.
1: It is such an honor to be here.
0: What a wonderful name, Essence. Where does that come from?
1: Well, I didn't make it up. My parents were hippies. It's a true story.
0: Okay, so yeah. Where did you grow up? So West Coast?
1: I'm a sixth generation native San Franciscan.
0: Okay.
1: And my parents were like, you know, flower children. And they really did name me Essence, and it was not easy as a kid to be named Essence.
0: Well, it's a beautiful name. I like your name.
1: I've grown to appreciate it slowly over time.
0: Father's Daughter, it's a very personal album. It comes from a very real background. So, you know, it's part of the music, it's part of the album, it's part of your story. So it's not prying when we have to talk about, you know, where this music comes from. And you grew up with a very loving father.
1: I did.
0: So this is a real thing to you.
1: Yes.
0: And you lost him at a young age.
1: I did.
0: So what happened?
1: Well, my father raised me as a single parent, and he really believed in me and my music, and he taught me everything that I know about creativity and listening to the inner voice and where magic comes from and learning to listen to it and follow that spark. And he had pancreatic cancer suddenly out of the blue, and I was pregnant with my son at the time, my first child, and it all happened right at once when I realized that my marriage wasn't what I thought it was going to be either, and so I lost the most important person in my life and found myself a single mom and tried to hold on to the one thing that I still had besides my son, which was obviously amazing, but it was scary to do that by myself. And music was my North Star. It was the place that I found healing, and it's become a place that I can create an altar to the love that my father and I shared, and when I sing, it's a way of honoring him because I know that's what he would want. And so that's where the songs come from.
0: So was there a maternal presence in your life? I mean, was there a mom presence in your life?
1: I do. I have a mom. I love my mom. And she...
0: Did you feel as close to your mom as you did to your father?
1: That's a great question. It was different. Mm-hmm.
0: So you interpreted all of this in song. So were you, when your father passed, you're pregnant with a child coming, you're losing your marriage. Were you a musical person at that time?
1: Or yes, I was. I had already made a number of records at that time already, and my father had been super supportive of me. I've had multiple major label deals. I've been making records since the 90s, actually. So my father had been supportive to me through that whole journey. And you know, I think it's sometimes hard to keep going. Like, you know, you get really great things happen, and then it's like, wow, it didn't go all the way. So you kind of have to just, like, recommit to the creative process and making music from the heart and just keep returning to the song, because to me that's the meaning of life in a way. It's that creativity, it's that moment of creation.
0: Was it a hard climb for you to go through the losses that you did to give birth to an album like Father's Daughter?
1: Absolutely. It's been the journey of my life to get to the record that I've made, Father's Daughter. And I'm really proud of it. And it's a life work. And the amazing thing is that the songs keep coming.
0: Still.
1: Yeah. So. And I'm not done.
0: Father's
1: not
0: Daughter too. Right.
1: No, they keep it, you know, that life is just, it's like a kaleidoscope.
0: Sure.
1: Of so many experiences. And I find that, you know, song is the best place to put those experiences and those feelings and those stories. And they live on in the songs. And sometimes they're hard and they're painful. And you put them in a place that's a song, and it makes your heart a little bit lighter. Mm-hmm. You honor that feeling. You give it a place to live. Yeah, and then you're free.
0: Right, and I think anybody that has faced loss or faced confusion in their life, a lot of changes, they'll find a lot of kinship in the songs of Father's Daughter. So let's get into one of those tunes, and this, oddly enough, is called Good Mom, and let's go ahead and listen to it. It's Essence and Gold Country right here on the Wood Songs, Old Time Radio Hour.
2: two.

0: Perfect instruction manuals to be a good mother, all the way from San Francisco, Essence in Gold Country, from her album Father's Daughter. We've got another wonderful artist on the show. Melanie Dyer is here. We'll get back to them in the second half hour. And wait till you meet this week's WoodSongs Kid. We'll be back right after this.
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2: There's the king of bluegrass, Del McCurry. It's so nice to hear his voice, and welcome back, everybody, to the beautiful Scottish Rite Concert Hall here in our hometown of Lexington, Kentucky, right at the head of Music Row, the crossroads of America's folk and bluegrass music, the gateway city to the beautiful Appalachian Mountains. And oh my goodness, it's time for this week's Wood Songs Kid. Let's say hi to 11-year-old Emil Wilhelm. How you doing, Emil?
3: I'm good. How are you?
2: Good. So you're here. You've got an instrument that's almost as big as you. Tell everybody what you're playing.
3: I'm playing the 5-string banjo.
2: And when did you start playing the banjo?
3: Probably almost 3 years ago.
2: 3 years ago, and you're already on a national broadcast, but you started out as a drummer. So yep. What made you change from being a drummer to playing the banjo? What inspired you to do that?
3: I heard the banjo on the radio one day when we were traveling up to Michigan, like we are right now. Mm-hmm. After this, tomorrow we're going to go up to Michigan. And I just heard it and I loved it. So, for Christmas, I asked my grandparents for a banjo.
2: And did you beg and plead, or were they just willing to do it?
3: They were just willing to do it.
2: That's nice to have grandparents like that, boy, I'll tell you. So you held the banjo for the very first time. What did it feel like? I mean, was it scary for you? You didn't know how to play it yet, right?
3: Yeah, it was pretty interesting. I just started to try and play a couple licks, and then I progressed on and on.
2: You got the hang of it, right?
3: Yeah.
2: So you've been, speaking of hanging, you've been hanging out with the traveling McCurrys, Ronnie McCurry and everybody,
3: yep.
2: Right? So how did that happen?
3: I don't know.
2: You don't know?
3: No. I have no clue.
2: You're just so good, it just kind of happened for you, right?
3: Yeah.
2: And you've been playing a lot, you're doing a lot of good stuff and winning awards and everything, and so we're very glad that you're here all the way from Jacksonville, Florida, that you would come on our show. And you're going to play a song that Bill Monroe made popular and that Doc Watson played a lot. And now you, 11-year-old Emil Wilhelm, you're going to play it. You ready to do it?
3: Yep.
2: Okay, he's 11 years old. He's going to play Salt Creek, this week's Wood Songs Kid.

He's 11 years old, this week's Wood Songs kid, Emil Wilhelm, all the way from Jacksonville, Florida, playing Salt Creek. And we're just so proud of all these kids that come on Wood Songs. If you're a parent or a guardian, you've got a youngster you think that we should know about and perhaps put on the Wood Song stage and put him on radio and television, we would love to hear from you. If you're the parent or the guardian, you just go to the Wood Songs website, click on the kids page, and we will certainly do that. And there's a lot of radio stations and TV stations that air Wood Songs, like WBCM, the birthplace of country music in Bristol, right there at the Virginia-Tennessee border, and WETL-FM, South Bend, Indiana. Let's say hi to all the folks tuning in, hearing Emil Wilhelm and all the artists that are on our show. And she comes all the way from New South Wales, right there in Australia. She's in America now. We're very proud that she's on our show. She's got a new album coming out, and this is a tune called Mama Knows Best. It is Melanie Dyer on the Wood Songs Old Time Radio Hour.

0: A beautiful song.
1: Thank you.
0: Mama Knows Best. And interesting, because Essence and Gold Country are singing sort of in praise of their father, and this is a song that's in praise of your mom.
1: Yeah, we got to keep it balanced, you know.
0: And I read somewhere that you even had your mom in the music video.
1: Yes, and actually Jackson here, who's playing guitar with me, he's also
0: a videographer. Jackson some props there.
1: Give it up for Jackson. He's also a filmmaker, videographer, and we shot the music video together back in my hometown in a beautiful paddock on Sunset, and we got this dresser off Facebook Marketplace and shoved it into the back of the car, and we painted it up, and it looked all beautiful, and I did my mum's hair and makeup, which was like a full circle moment, because, you know, she used to do mine when I was a kid, and I did hers, and we went out into the paddock, and Jackson shot this beautiful music video of me and my mum that we'll have forever.
0: And the song is really a daughter in awe of her mother and what the mother's been through. Mm-hmm. So what did your mom go through that made you so attentive to what has happened to her?
1: Gosh, it takes, I think, growing up and getting older to really understand the sacrifice that a mom makes. And I know it's a sensitive topic, because some had their fathers, and, you know, it's just parents in general, what they give to their children. For me, it was, you know, growing up on a farm, 8 hours basically from any opportunities, a long way away. And, you know, we had tough years on the farm financially. My mom, she would work and save money and find opportunities for me, this little kid with a dream, and she would, you know, drive me hours and hours to these gigs and drive me back home, you know, and we'd get home at 1 a.m. and she'd wake up and go to work the next day. Mm. And for her, I think, now that I'm older, I realize how tough it must have been for her, because she lost her mom at a young age when my eldest sister was born. She passed away, her mom, and so she didn't have that help. And, yeah, I'm so thankful and grateful for her. And my dad, of course, as well, my family. But, yeah, she just really made this possible, me standing here in Kentucky.
0: isn't it amazing that you know, someone like your mom could lose her mother, and yet that lesson makes her a beautiful mom? Because she probably wished that she had what she was giving you.
1: Well, she had to learn it all without her mom, you know. Yeah. It's the toughest thing. I don't know. You know, I think that's probably the hardest job in the world, and you make mistakes and you learn on the job. And there's this saying, it's like, you know, when you think about your mum, it's her first time too, you know. It's when you think about that, it's kind of crazy. But yeah, she really set the bar as a mum.
0: And I think it's a very beautiful thing that a daughter, that a child would appreciate their parents so much to make them a subject of an album. It must have been something for your mom to know that you were singing about her. Right? And doing this beautiful composition in honor of your mother. Yeah. Let's go back into this beautiful album that's upcoming. It's going to be released soon. This is a tune called If She Only Knew. It is Melanie Dyer on the Wood Songs. Good time to hit it up.

Yet another beautiful song. One of Australia's most streamed artists, nominated for 3 Golden Guitars in her home country. Now she's in America, touring everywhere. Melanie Dyer. If you want to know more about Melanie's music, any of the artists that you hear on WoodSongs, it's very easy. You just go to the WoodSongs website, click on the archive page. This show is number 1,177. You could find out more about Melanie Dyer, as well as our next artist is here with her whole band. We'll introduce them politely in the break, but we're going to go ahead and listen to a song from her album Father's Daughter. It's a beautiful album. This is a tune called Free. It is Essence and Gold Country on the WoodSongs Old Time Radio Hour.

0: from her album Father's Daughter Free. So who are you getting free from?
1: Don't
0: want to go there, right?
1: Oh, I'm happy to go there.
0: Oh, okay.
1: I mean, everybody here has known somebody or perhaps been in a situation, a relationship perhaps, that no longer served the best interests of either party. And sometimes when you're in that situation, it's hard to get yourself out.
0: Mm-hmm.
1: And anyway, so when you finally do, well, it starts with a thought. And sometimes freedom begins with a state of mind.
0: Mm-hmm.
1: And that's what this song is about. It's about, you know, realizing that just because something's not working out doesn't mean that that has to define you or your life forever. And it is possible to remember who you are outside of that toxic dynamic.
0: Mm-hmm. It's an interesting album because you have one song, which is the lessons on how to be the perfect mom. As we learned in this first half hour, and now how to properly get a divorce is in the other one. And yet the album is sort of a tribute to your father, who you love very much, and, mm-hmm. and you went through so much heartache in order to get to this point. Yet the songs are very positive sounding. There's a lot of energy and upbeat to it. So they're not like sad ballads of heartbreak and misery. You're kind of plowing through it.
1: This record has a lot of dimension to it, and I happen to be playing some of the upbeat songs right now.
0: Gotcha.
1: But there are definitely dark nights of the soul on this album, and I invite you to dig, you know, give
0: them
1: a listen.
0: That's what I wanted you to describe for us.
1: So they are dark nights of the soul, mm-hmm. and there's a lot of them. But I also did a lot of work on myself along the way, and, you know, healing. And I think that it took me a long time to find my way through that darkness. And I think what the record really shows is the beautiful imperfection of living. Right? Because being a mom is hard.
0: I like the way that's phrased, yeah. I like the way that's phrased.
1: Well, thank you.
0: Very poetic.
1: Well, thank you. I mean, I think that the truth of it is, it's a very vulnerable record.
0: Mm-hmm.
1: And I think even the Good Mom song, you know, it's kind of like tongue-in-cheek. It's kind of like fun and silly. But the reality is moms are juggling 1,000 balls in the air, and one of them's going to drop. And if you're not careful, you're going to lose yourself and forget who you are. And
0: well, when you're presenting great songs like this with such deep meaning behind them, you have to have a good band. And you certainly do.

0: Danny Uzaleski, I hope I got that right. He's playing acoustic guitar, co-founder of Essence and Gold Country.
1: He's Mr. Gold Country himself, by the way. This is Mr. Danny Uzaleski.
0: Connor West playing a pedal steel, doing a rocking job on it. He's also playing banjo. And Sebastian Bordeaux playing the upright bass and keeping everything rock solid. And we want to get into another song of this amazing album. It's called Father's Daughter. That's the name of the album. This is a tune called The Gamble. It's Essence and Gold Country on the Wood Songs. Old Time Radio.

0: Wasn't great having Essence and Gold Country on our broadcast. This week's Amazing Wood Songs kid, 11-year-old Emil Wilhelm, all the way from Jacksonville, Florida. And from Sydney all the way across America, Melanie Dyer and Jackson playing guitar with her. It's so nice that we have all these wonderful artists coming on. And, you know, we learn a lot of things. That, you know, Essence and Gold Country have a beautiful album about fatherhood and how much love there was between them. And Melanie has songs about her mom and how much love there is there. You know, whether it's a mother and daughter, a father, a son, whether it's the artist and the audience, it reminds me of something that Robert Frost said, and I think it's true. We tell the artists before the show that love is the greatest transaction of the arts. It's what makes every single thing in the world of music and art work. It's not money, it's not managers, it's not corporations, it's not any of that. It's love. It's got to start there. And Robert Frost said, yeah, Robert Frost said that love is an irresistible desire to be irresistibly desired. Robert Frost said that because everybody wants to be needed, loved, cared for, and respected. My name is Michael Jonathan. I'm a folk singer. I'm a song farmer. We'll see you next week on the Wood Song.
1: 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Michael's opening song was Daughter from the Road album. Our chief engineer, Stromgall. Our TV director is Maria Claire. Technical assistants are Brian Clousing, Eric Anderson, Dan Field, and Gavin Clark. The Wood Songs crew member of the week is Greg Thurston, and our Wood Songs partner of the week is Gail Moody. 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We hope you'll join us again next week for the Wood Songs Old Time Radio Hour.

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welcome back. How you doing? You are at the crossroads of Americana. I'm John Raybould, your guide, your host for this three-hour get-together. And, hey, I'm glad you're here with us once again. I'm back from Americana Fest, Nashville, Tennessee. A great get-together, all kinds of folks celebrating this thing we call Americana. The music, the people, the stories, everything. I'll tell you about some of the stuff I attended. We'll do some music from the Americana Music Honors and Awards. And it's 3 hours we get to spend together. We'll talk about all that, play all that stuff. And what do you say we just get it going right now with the guy who came up with that term, cosmic American music, the inspiration for the sound. His name is Graham Parsons. His time with the international submarine band, The Russians Are Coming. You are at the crossroads of America.

You are at the crossroads of Americana. Allie Lamb, and that's called The Ugly Truth. She spent about 10 years in the corporate world and just was tired of the hustle and bustle and decided she wanted to fulfill her dream of being a singer-songwriter. Spent I don't know how long in her Massachusetts bedroom just writing songs and trying to perfect those and getting those out. And she now lives in Nashville, Tennessee, and doing pretty good. That is Allie Lamb. It's called The Ugly Truth. Fortune teller Bobby Dove. Boy, oh boy, I bumped into Bobby on the second floor at the NBC Suites during Americana Fest, and we just had a great chat together, talking music, talk about different things. Now, Bobby is from Montreal, living the life up there in Canada, and they pay tribute to the old style of country that I think all of us have come to know and love along the way. And some have said if Hank Snow or if Hank Williams was passing through Canada way back in the day and had a mistress, and when there's a child that came out of that, well, those genes certainly have been passed on down to Bobby. That was fortune teller Bobby Dove at the crossroads of Americana. We had Rob Lytle. I ran into Rob Lytle also at Americana Fest. He reached out a couple times to me, a few times, wanting to get his songs on the show. I hadn't got around to it. Well, now that he confronted me, there you go, Rob. Rob Lytle, and she owns the jukebox From American Dream. And we kicked off again the crossroads of Americana like we do every single week. The International Submarine Band. And the Russians are coming. Graham Parsons ahead of that. And you've got John Raybould with you. Hey, how you doing? Yes, I have returned from Americana Fest. The 25th year of that happened in Nashville, Tennessee. It's a week-long celebration of this thing we call Americana, through seminars and music, and there's just so much stuff going on. I tell you, I wish I had somebody go with me. That person could go check out that show and that show and that show, and they could report back to me, and I could do the other ones, and some of the seminars kind of ran over each other. I only got one butt. I can't be in two rooms at the same time. But it was, I had a really great time. And every single one does kick off with the BMI Roof Party. They're on Music Row. BMI puts on a phenomenal get-together, drink and food and music. And now if you get there early enough, Dickel's Whiskey, not only do they have free samples all night long, but you can get a Yeti thermos with the logo for the BMI Roof Party and Dickel's Whiskey on the side there. So, and it's like it just fits in the palm of your hand. So who knows? You could be out someplace and enjoying. Yeah, I'm having some coffee. There's probably some whiskey in there and some ice, but that's okay. But the main thing they do, they have a lot of great music. They emerging acts and maybe some established acts that do perform. And I want to do. I guess there was 1, 2, 3, 4. They had 4 different acts doing free music. That just had a cat knock something over. They had about 4 acts doing some great songs. I will play something from each of those. The first one is Abigail Rose. She's out of Nashville, Tennessee. She's an indie folk artist. She's known for some vivid storytelling and a voice the New York Times call slightly folky Stevie Nicks. Bend your ear to Betty's in the Band, Abigail Rose, along with Weston Hunter. You are at the crossroads of Americana.

Mel's at the crossroads of Americana. She also performed at the Be My Roof party during Americana Fest. Boy, she did command that stage. She's from California, and among the redwoods, those big towering redwoods, is where she discovered her voice. You can tell her style is the warmth of the 60s and 70s folk music and timeless Americana classic country. She's been on the road hitting that hard, playing sets across the nation, but when she's off, you can find her sunbathing with her dog out there in the woods. I don't know how you sunbathe with trees around, but hey, she's got it figured out, right? That's Mel's and Lonely USA. And I'm John Raybould. And another act that performed during the BMI Roof Party was this DJ group called the Flying Mojito Brothers. They tend to take some songs and mix it in with, we'll call them beats. They mix beats with original music, and they did one with Tony Joe White. Poke Salad Annie. The Flying Mojito Brothers at the crossroads of Americana.

talking about. And down there we got a plant. Looks something like a turnip green. Except it ain't.

You are at the crossroads of Americana, another act that did perform at the BMI Roof Party, the kickoff of Americana Fest in Nashville, Tennessee. Was the Clay Street Unit. They get a great sound and mixes the acoustic instrumentation of bluegrass and folk and the amplified energy of Americana and country. And the result is a singular interpretation American roots music that blurs the borders between genre and geography. And that's exactly what we do here at the Crossroads of Americana. I know I said there was four acts that played, but there was, I can't believe it, I forgot this one. There was a fifth act that played at the BMI Roof Party, and that was Hayes Carl. We know Hayes. We play him all the time here at the Crossroads of Americana. And what was cool, I was there, obviously, and standing near the stage, and he started to sing the song that my favorite line, from the chapel to the hearse, you get it all. And I was wearing a shirt that had hearses all over it. Chapel to the hearse. You get it all. Here's that song now. Hayes Carl at the Crossroads of Americana.

Man, that's good stuff. Ree Manti is her name. And I met her at a seminar during Americana Fest. So we're sitting around, and she looked at me and said, "Hey, you have this radio show?" I said, "Yeah, it's me." And she's like, "Could I get my songs on?" And I said, "Sure, I'll give you a spin. I'll give it a listen." And she is a Berklee College music graduate, originally from Trenton, New Jersey. And she earned a bachelor's degree in guitar performing. And while living in Boston, she joined an all-female top 40 seven-piece band called the Uptown Girls. And that opportunity enabled her to become a global performer at nightclubs and military bases in Japan, the Philippines, Singapore, Hawaii. And then she moved to Music City to focus on her songwriting and solo career. And she's done quite a bit going to Nashville, Tennessee. And that's Ree Manti, and I think you'll hear more and more from her here at the Crossroads of Americana and beyond. One seminar I did attend was about Amy Grant. Amy Grant was there. She was talking about songwriting, talking about inspirations, finding things that find your own truth and to bring those things out. And recently, she's married to Vince Gill, living in Nashville, Tennessee. And she was very touched by the mass school shooting that happened in Nashville at Covenant Christian School. And it just moved her. It was just, here it is. It's happening closer and closer to home. So she wrote this song, and she teamed up with another artist named Ruby Amanfu. They showed the music video, and that was touching, too. Their faces are almost nose-to-nose looking at each other. And Amy said doing that music video, being that close to somebody and singing these lyrics and knowing exactly what they mean, and the message, they cried. They had tears rolling down their eyes. Song is a bit of a departure sounding what we do at the Crossroads of Americana, but I wanted to share it with you. It's Amy Grant and Ruby Amanfu. How do we get there from here? This is the Crossroads of Americana.

Don't take her. She's all I got. Yeah, you know that one from Johnny Paycheck, but that's the man who wrote it, Swamp Dog. Yes, sir, Bob. He was walking around the BMI party there the first night of Americana Fest. I actually saw him a few more times during the week there. He was walking around in a bright pink suit. I mean, it would put Sonny Crockett to shame from Miami Vice. It was pretty sharp. It had picture taken with him a few times. And now, if you don't know who he really is a cult figure in the R&B world. Also Americana as well. Very influential and a very, very beloved person. And I was asking him about that song. I said, and it took me years to realize that you wrote that song. He says, yeah, I did. He said, and Johnny Paycheck pulled me out of a slump when he recorded that song. I thought, I bet he did. That was a big selling song, wasn't it? Well, guess what? We have a lot more coming up in the next 2 hours of the Crossroads of Americana. More of my experiences there at Americana Fest. Sonny Sweeney from SiriusXM, she invited me again to the guitar pool. There was four great female artists who performed some songs. We'll feature those artists. Also, I'll feature stuff from the Americana Awards and Honors, and we'll see where we get. I almost forgot about this. At the 1st of September, I saw Jimmy Vaughn. He was performing at the place called Hendrix Live in Plainfield, Indiana. It was a great show. I met him after the gig and chit-chatted with him. I'll tell you some more stories about that later because I'm kind of limited on time, but I want to get some Jimmy Vaughn on right now. Baby, please come home. Jimmy Vaughn, you are the Crossroads of Americana.

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John Rabel back with you. We are at the crossroads of Americana. Man, I got some ribs going. I sure do. Man, are these going to be tasty. There's a certain way to cook ribs, you know, that you got, you know, if you do it wrong, you could just have some chewy stuff, and it's hard to nibble the meat off the bone. And I really don't want it like where it's fall off the bone. Hey, you're going to do that, you might as well put it in a crock pot, you know. But you want it to where you can pull out the ribs, and it's easy to throw off the bone and munch that down, take the bone, so that in the yard, the critter come along. Hey, feeding God's creatures, right? At least that's how I do it. So we're still talking about Americana Fest at the crossroads of Americana. I spent a week down there recently. It was a great celebration of roots music and a little country music and folks music. And it was a wonderful time networking, meeting people. And I was blessed, once again, to be part of Sonny Sweeney's guitar pool there at Sirius XM. And she usually pulls out a bunch of artists to come out and do some sets for the people. And this year was no different, and she had four amazing artists: Maggie Rose, Ruthie Foster, Brandy Clark, and this lady who was nominated to win Album of the Year. The album is called Billionaire. We'll do something from that right now. Her name is Kathleen Edwards. This is Save Your Soul. You are at the crossroads of Americana.

0: That's a new one from Maggie Rose's new album. It's called Half Moon, title track. She was at the guitar pool that Sonny Sweeney put together at Sirius XM for Americana Fest. And I told her, I went to talk to her after the set was all over, and I said, I had to listen to Half Moon about a half a dozen times. I said, I was hearing shades of the fifth dimension. I said, was there any inspiration behind that at all, that particular sound? And she said, yeah, I was kind of going for that 1970s soulful Burke Bacharach feel. I said, well, you nailed it. That was it. That was what I was feeling right there. Half Moon, Maggie Rose. Also part of that guitar pool was Ruthie Foster, and Thank You, American Roots, Brandy Clark, and Save Your Soul, Kathleen Edwards from Billionaire. All four ladies put on a phenomenal get-together, just impromptu, just making stuff up as they go. Like, and many times they even said, I have no idea what I was going to play until I heard her do that song. I'm like, oh, wow, what am I going to do now? It was really fun. And if you ever get a chance to see one of those guitar pools where three or four artists just get together and trade songs, I invite you to take that opportunity. I think you enjoy it. Well, the big thing of the night, that Tuesday night, was the Americana Awards and Honors there at the Ryman Auditorium there in Nashville, Tennessee. It's the Americana Music Association's big night where they have several awards like Album of the Year, Duo of the Year, Artist of the Year, Song of the Year, and they also have the Lifetime Achievement Awards. We all knew Tom Petty and the Heartbreakers were going to be inducted this way as the Lifetime Achievement Awards. Matter of fact, there was a drum set up there with the Tom Petty logo on it, and I thought, well, that's kind of cool, but I wasn't expecting this. And I think I'll just go ahead and share with you what I did not expect to happen.
1: Ladies and gentlemen, performing together for the first time in almost 25 years, please welcome the founding members of Tom Petty and the Heartbreakers, Mike Campbell, Ben Martensch, Ron Blair, and Stan Lynch, with Chris Stapleton.
2: Party started.

Thank you. It's true. We haven't played together since 2017. And it's really emotional and sweet to be here. So we have two more songs, and we're so happy to have Chris up here with us. And great to see you all. I think you know this one. Go ahead, Stan.

Thank you. I only hit one bad note, so I can relax now. Okay, today we're doing two songs from the past. We just did those. With Stan Lynch on the drums. Yeah. He's a beast. But we have another beast up here. For later in our career, we did this song that I wrote with Tom. And we had this other guy. What's his name? Steve Ferroni on the drums from Brighton, England.

That had to be one of the coolest things I've ever witnessed at a concert in my lifetime. And I've been to a lot of concerts. The reunion of the Heartbreakers, the first time since 2017. And if you go back further, the original band, they about 25 years since the last time they emerged together. That was pretty cool. The Heartbreakers, along with Chris Stapleton, stepping in for the lyrics that Tom Petty would have sung. And did three cool songs, You Wreck Me, Breakdown, and American Girl. And I think, man, wouldn't it be so cool? The Heartbreakers just went on tour once again and just had a guest soloist now and then. Mike Campbell still can do the Tom Petty songs. He could sound like Tom as well. Of course, Mike's got his mic and the dirty knobs right now. But, hey, you know, anything could happen, though. But Tom Petty recognized and a band 50 years of putting out great music, a lifetime achievement. As they said during the acceptance, that Tom was the working voice for the music industry. And he was not a big fan of the music industry, but he was for the people who were trying to make it in the music industry. And even those who once upon a time were big, but then they've trying to make a comeback, well, Tom was their cheerleader as well. So congratulations to Tom Petty and the Heartbreakers on the Americana Lifetime Achievement Award. Now, one of the cool things about the Americana Music and Awards, they do spotlight the emerging acts of the year, and they get to come out and perform a song. And that night, we heard from the Crow Boys, Boy Golden, Monrovia, Ken Pomeroy, and this person, Cassius Culpepper. The tune's called Jenny. You're hearing it to the Crossroads of Americana.

We're all meant to be explorers and wanderers and pioneers and voyagers. And I think at the heart of every person, that's what exists. And you should never settle for simple or good enough. You're made to be so much more than that.

0: Thank you so much. Really appreciate it. Love you guys.
1: Those are the Crow Boys performing live at the Americana Honors and Awards last week there in Nashville, Tennessee. That was a phenomenal time. They are another one of the emerging artists that's been nominated to win that award that year. And they're a bit of an alternative country and folk music duo. And their brothers, O.C. and Wes Crow, they're from New Orleans, Louisiana. And boy, what a great song. Made to Wonder here at the Crossroads of Americana. A group that was nominated for Duo Group of the Year, along with others like Gillian Welch and Dave Rollins, Turnpike Troubadours, Mumford & Sons, I'm With Her, was this one, Flatland Cavalry, Gone, Crossroads of Americana.

Ken Pomeroy at the Crossroads of Americana, performing live at the Americana Honors and Awards 2026 earlier this month. And it was a wonderful get-together. So many artists and different people. And there she is doing Days Getting Darker, Ken Pomeroy. She was actually nominated for two awards, Album of the Year, and also nominated for Emerging Artist of the Year, of which she did win. She won the Emerging Artist of the Year, so that's pretty cool. Hour number two is almost finished here at the Crossroads of Americana. We have another hour to go. So many different things I want to share with you from Americana Fest, including a couple other artists who became the 2026 Americana Lifetime Achievement Honors. One, Dolly Parton, the other, Robert Plant. We'll check those out in a bit. Bringing hour number two to a close, a group that was nominated for Song of the Year, I'm With Her, and the song, Wild and Clear and Blue. You are at the Crossroads of Americana.

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And you are smack dab in the middle. It is hour number three at the Crossroads of Americana. And I'm John Raybould. We are highlighting my time at Americana Fest Nashville, Tennessee of 2026. And going through a lot of the fun things we all witnessed at the Americana Honors and Awards program at the Ryman Auditorium. And it was a historical night. We talked about how they started off Tom Petty and Heartbreakers. At least the Heartbreakers got together for the first time in several years after Tom's passing. First time they've been together as a group. And we've had so many different artists that we have featured, and singers and performers. And we got a whole bunch more coming up. I know we have Margot Price we want to feature. We want to also spotlight the two artists, the other two that got the Lifetime Achievement Awards, Dolly Parton and also Robert Plant. And goodness sakes, I just have a bunch I want to share. Now, this part was fun. Now, I've played this artist many times, Molly Tuttle, and she recently got married to Ketch Secor of Old Crow Medicine Show, and she came out to do a song, and I didn't realize how phenomenal of a guitar picker she is. Yeah, she is. It's Molly Tuttle and Ketch doing Rosalia at the Crossroads of Americana, live from the Americana Music Awards.

0: fantastic live stuff from the Ryman Auditorium earlier this month for the Americana Music and Awards, and a couple great tunes you just heard there. Margot Price, Don't Let the Bastards Get You Down, S.G. Goodman and Snapping Turtle, and we started off the third hour of the Crossroads of Americana, Molly Tuttle and Rosalie. And I'm John Raybould, and we're spotlighting my time at Americana Fest in Nashville, Tennessee, and really hitting on the things that happened during the Americana Music Awards, one of the Lifetime Achievement Awards. And, you know, it went expectedly to Dolly Parton, but was not expected that she would pass away before she could really accept that honor. Emmylou Harris did the inductee and had a great speech about Dolly, about what a great woman she was. She was, you know, she gave so much away for the Imagination Library. She funded money for a COVID vaccine and helped out people during the ravaging wildfires that hit Tennessee a year or two ago. And she started from poverty and built her own empire and controlled that empire. And she had these four rhinestones of wisdom that she always gave: dream more, learn more, care more, and be more. And certainly Dolly was all those, including to be more. She started off as a sidekick to Porter Wagoner, then she became her own. One thing she said, a no quote that stuck with me: if you don't like the road you're on, pave a new one. Yes, that's true. If one opportunity is not working out, seek another opportunity. It's that simple. Of course, Dolly, before she passed away, she must have known her health was really starting to take a spiral. So what she did, she recorded a acceptance speech. And then right after that, the group I'm With Her and Brandi Carlile came out and sang The Coat of Many Colors. I'll play that for you right now here at the Crossroads of Americana.
1: Well, hey, it's Dolly, and I am so honored to receive the Lifetime Achievement Award from the Americana Music Association. I mean, roots music, or what is now called Americana music, is what I grew up playing back in the Smoky Mountains. It's that same music that drew me back to East Tennessee back in 1997 to write and record my album, Hungry Again. And that project really opened the door to a series of bluegrass and acoustic albums that changed the course of my career in so many ways. Now, new fans discovered these albums, new Americana music communities embraced them, and now, looking back at it all, I see this era of my career as a musical renaissance of sorts. And I want to thank everybody at the AMA for recognizing me with this award. It's a great honor, truly. And just know that I will always love you.
2: Always love you too, Dolly.

0: A very moving tribute to Dolly Parton at the 25th Annual Americana Awards in Nashville, Tennessee. I'm with her and Brandi Carlile and their coat of many colors. John Rabel with you, another gentleman who was inducted and given a Lifetime Achievement Awards at the Americana Awards this year in Nashville, Tennessee. Some people may find this unlikely, but that was Robert Plant. And Robert Plant, you know, everybody knows he's from Led Zeppelin. But you know what? His taste for music came from American music, the blues artist, way before Led Zeppelin came together. And that blues really ran deep with Robert Plant for many, many years. He was a frontman of other groups, but one day in Nashville, Tennessee, he strolled down the road, knocked on the door, and he was welcomed in by Alison Krauss and T-Bone Burnett. They spent some time together, along with other musicians, and he had a great fond of what we call Americana music here in the States. And it was something that's existed a bit over there in England, because he was into groups like Fairpoint Convention and other groups like that in England. So he came on stage, and after he gave his acceptance speech, he sang two songs, and I'll play them for you right now, the two songs that he sang. Satan, Your Kingdom Must Come Down, and Angel Dance. You'll hear them here at the Crossroads of Americana.
1: Robert Plant.

is meet me. Oh, meet me in the middle of the air, up there. And if my wings should fail me, Lord, please meet me.

Crossroads of Americana. That was another cool thing I got to enjoy there at the Americana Music Awards. I have seen Robert Plant before. A couple of years ago, a friend of mine, Vicky, took me to go see the Willie Nelson Outlaw Tour. Alison Krauss was on that particular tour, and Robert Plant. And he didn't really do too many Led Zeppelin songs. I think he did a whole lot of Love, but he did it his own style, different way, which is really, really cool. But there, part of the Americana Lifetime Achievement Awards, well-deserved there, Robert Plant. Good to see that happen there. John Raybould with you. Now, this next artist who did perform last year, he won the Spirit Award for free speech in music. This time he's here doing more free speech. He always writes songs about the moment and about the mood. It's Jesse Wells. This song is called The Nerd Reich.

0: Brandi Carlile, Returning to Myself. That was a song that she was nominated for Song of the Year, along with four other artists, Charlie Crockett, Margot Price, Molly Tuttle, and Jesse Wells. But she won that. She won that Song of the Year, and that is Returning to Myself. And she was very, very humbled when she accepted that award. John Raybould with you. Man, we're almost out of time. We got a few more minutes to spend here at the Crossroads of Americana. I'm just sharing my time with you at Americana Fest and the festivities at the Americana Music Awards. One thing they did was remember an iconic Americana artist, Todd Snyder. We lost Todd last year, and his passing touched a lot of folks in the industry. He was a friend. He was a guidance in so many ways for many of these artists. Hayes Carl and Elizabeth Cook came up and sang one of Todd's songs. I want to do it for you right now here at the Crossroads of Americana.
1: Todd Snyder was perhaps America's patron raconteur. Nobody, and I mean nobody, could tell a story like Todd, whether he was singing it, telling it, living it, or doing all in his special kind of talking blues.
2: We lost Todd last November. And in losing him, we lost a true artist. He wasn't one to chase trends, though he knew enough about the trends to twist them into some of his best love songs. I think what he was chasing was an expansion of the truth, as he wanted us to see it. He wanted us to see that in his songs, too.
1: Todd created unforgettable characters in songs like Talkin' Seattle Grunge Rock Blues, Play a Train Song, and Beer Run. But he didn't hide behind them. His most powerful songs reckoned with his own character, and he was both brutal and beautiful in his honesty and vulnerability.
2: Though as brilliant a lyricist as has ever lived, and that's not what that says, but that's what I'm saying, he also had a masterful ear for blending genres of music and taking existing forms into new galaxies. In the weeks before his passing, he recorded a batch of songs he described as the sound of country music 10 years from now. We'll get to hear what that sounds like when My Second Rodeo comes out October 9th.
1: I think his friend Chris Christopherson best described Todd when, with his lines, he was a walking contradiction, partly truth and partly fiction. He was an inspiration to countless songwriters and artists, musicians and misfits. He was a peace queer. He was the mayor of East Nashville. He was a hero and a friend. And we'd like to play one of Todd's songs for you now. Yeah. Wherever you are in the galaxy now, Todd, we miss you and we love you.

play a train song. A Todd Snyder song done by Hayes Carl and Elizabeth Cook, and that was really a strong moment there during Americana Fest at the Music Awards. Well, we're just about done for this week here at the Crossroads of Americana. There was so much I wanted to share with you for this week. What I'll have to do is sprinkle some of this in the weeks to come on future shows, guys, because I want to really share everything that I did. This is really, I can't get everything in 4 days. And in 3 hours, forget about it. Closing out the Crossroads of Americana, they also remembered another artist that we lost last year, Rob Mallow, the lead singer of the Mavericks. And what they did, they brought out the whole ensemble and did one of the Mavericks songs, Dance the Night Away. You keep the faith. I'll see you next week. Bye.

0: And you are smack dab in the middle. It is hour number three at the Crossroads of Americana. And I'm John Raybould. We are highlighting my time at Americana Fest Nashville, Tennessee of 2026. And going through a lot of...
1: Here are a few of the Hussey Mayfield Memorial Library Zionsville Main Branch events from September 29th to October 5th from WITT. The Indiana Diaper Bank Diaper Drive through Sunday, October 11th. This is for new disposable baby diapers and training pants like pull-ups, unused diapers that your child has outgrown that are in open packages, and wipes and unopened diaper rash creams. Striped and clean cloth diapers are accepted. Donations can be left at the tables located in the Whitestown and Zionsville branch entrances. The Hussey Mayfield Public Library Board of Trustees regular meeting is Thursday, October 1st, 6:30 to 8 p.m., This is the regular monthly meeting of the Library Board of Trustees. This is a public meeting, and all are welcome to attend. It's held in the Zionsville branch, Laura Hussey Room. The Stevens Puppets presents The Legend of Sleepy Hollow, Sunday, October 4th, 2 to 2:45 p.m. In the Stevens Puppets version of this classic tale, the only thing truly scary is Ichabod Crane's dancing. This is a headless horseman story where everyone keeps their head and leaves smiling. This is held in the Zionsville branch Laura Hussey Room for all ages. Registration is required. There are 35 seats available. A complete list of Hussey Mayfield Memorial Library events and event registration can be found at hmmpl.org. Select events under quick links at the bottom of the page. These are just a few of the many Hussey Mayfield Memorial Library Zionsville Main Branch events from September 29th to October 5th from WITT.
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4: Is it that time already for another episode of the Joyride of Soul? You betcha. My name is Eric Luking, and I will be hosting the next couple of hours alongside you with some great soul, funk, and jazz, starting off this week with the Ohio Players and Funky Worm.

Funkadelic there with I Want to Know If It's Good to You from a 1977 inch, as well as their Free Your Mind album release on Westbound Records. The song went to number 27 on the R&B chart. In the middle, we heard The Counts with Pack of Lies from their 1971 album What's Up Front That Counts. And we open with the Ohio Players with their number one hit, Funky Worm, from the Pleasure album. All those albums on Westbound Records. And there was an exciting recent announcement in that Westbound Records is partnering with Org Music, and we'll be releasing a number of titles from all three of those artists here in the coming months. The Ohio Players Pleasure album getting released in early October, and the Counts album, which has been out of print for close to 50 years, getting a late October release, and promise of Funkadelic reissues as well. Check out westboundrecords.com for more information on how you can get those pre-ordered, as well as a pretty cool Westbound Records t-shirt and shopping bag. We've got some music out of Cleveland, Ohio coming up very soon, but first up, it's a couple of songs from 1983, starting with Midnight Star, No Parking on the Dance Floor.

That was a 12-inch mix of No Parking on the Dance Floor by Midnight Star, released all the way back in 1983, 40 years ago, on the album of the same name from Solar Records. Earlier in 2023, Soul Music Records released a 4-CD box set called The Greatest Soul, Funk, and Disco 12-inch Singles of the 70s and 80s, and you can find that version of No Parking on the Dance Floor on that compilation. We heard the Dazz Band with Joystick from Motown Records. That song went to number 9 on the R&B chart, and they were out of Cleveland, Ohio. I'm going to keep up with the Cleveland theme right now. This is a one-off from a band called Errol Gay and the Imaginations. This is You Don't Want My Love.

The Imperial Wonders there with Just a Dream from a 1969 7-inch on Daywood Records. That song was arranged by Lou Ragland. Then we also heard Errol Gay and Imaginations with You Don't Want My Love. Saw Liam Kenny of LRK Records giving high marks to that song recently. Thought it would be a good one to add to the show. That Errol Gay and the Imagination song, You Don't Want My Love, was from a 1975 7-inch on Steeltown Records from Cleveland, Ohio, not to be confused with a different label of the same name out of Gary, Indiana. We'll have more music from Cleveland next hour, but right now we are going to play some music affiliated with the Brunswick label. This is Jackie Wilson with I Get the Sweetest Feeling.

We just heard a set from artists from Brunswick label or affiliated with them. First up, we heard Jackie Wilson with I Get the Sweetest Feeling from his 1968 album called I Get the Sweetest Feeling. The song went to number 12 on the R&B chart and was co-written by Van McCoy, produced by Carl Davis. We also heard from Tyrone Davis with Turn Back the Hands of Time from his 1977 inch, as well as the album of the same name on Dakar Records. That label was later distributed by Brunswick. The song itself went to number 1 on the R&B chart and number 3 on the pop chart. Finally, we heard a song by The Lost Generation with This Is The Lost Generation from their 1972 album Young, Tough, and Terrible. Org Music also did a reissue of that in the summer of 2023, and you can find that in your local shops now. But we close out the hour with a little bit of jazz funk, starting off with Brother Jack McDuff with Obligato.

0: Lou Donaldson doing a little turtle walking right there from his 1969 album called Hot Dog from the Blue Note label. He was born in North Carolina and was known for his work on saxophone. We also heard organist brother Jack McDuff from his 1970 album Moon Rappin'. Also on Blue Note Records, he was out of Champaign, Illinois originally. Right now, though, that's all we have time for the first hour. We got plenty of more great music sitting right next to us to play for another hour, so refill your drink, high-five a friend you're with, whatever you want to do here for a few seconds, because coming up next, we'll have some music affiliated with the JBs and some music out of Texas. Stay tuned.
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0: We're going to have a long one coming up from the JBs here in just a moment on the second hour of the Joyride of Soul. Right now, keeping it in the JBs family, it's Bobby Bird kicking off the hour with I'm on the Move.

are not going for that no more. 'Cause we realize two things, that you aren't doing anything.

Glenn Collins right there with the breakbeat classic Think About It from a 1972 album called Think About It, also released on a 7-inch on People Records. That song went to number 9 on the R&B charts. She was originally from Texas, and we'll have some more Texas soul music coming up for you soon. We also heard from Bobby Bird from the Kwanzaa record label from a 7-inch in 1973. The song was called I'm on the Move and was the B-side of Try It Again. Both those acts, Bobby Bird and Lynn Collins, were affiliated with James Brown, as were the JBs, and we're going to hear a long song from them called When You Feel It, Grunt If You Can, right now.

A little Lost JB's music there, at least until around 2014 when it got released on a Record Store Day LP by Now Again Records. Was originally slated to be released all the way back in 1971 on King Records, but got shelved. We'll have some neo-soul music coming up before too long, including music from Calvin Richardson and Myron. Right now, though, we don't want to make things too difficult. We just want to sing a simple song with the Mod Squad.

Sly and the Family Stone there with You Can Make It If You Try. That was the unissued single version. The album version came from Stan back in 1969 on Epic Records. Vinyl Me Please is doing a pre-order for their reissue of Stan coming out late 2023, early 2024, according to information on their website. MOV also is releasing a Sly and the Family Stone title in late September. They are releasing the anthology compilation, and You Can Make It If You Try will be featured on that, so be sure to look out for that in the record racks later in September. Sly and the Family Stone was also known for the song Sing a Simple Song, and the Mod Squad out of the Cleveland, Ohio area performed a version of that back in 1969, and Numero Records out of Chicago reissued that as part of their Body box set back in 2011. There was even a live album from the Mod Squad that, if you were lucky to get a copy of it, as there were only 500 press, Numero had those available on their website all the way back in 2014. From Cleveland to Texas, right now we are going to listen to Mickey and Them with Spacey UFO.

Typically, you may think of Archie Bell and the Drells with Philadelphia, but they actually formed in Houston, Texas. We heard Here I Go Again from their 1969 album, There's Gonna Be a Showdown. The song was written by Gamble and Huff and arranged by Tom Bell and Bobby Martin. It was also released on a 7-inch on Atlantic Records, again back in 1969. Also from Texas was Mickey and Them, which was another name for Mickey and the Soul Generation. In 2002, Calitex Records released an anthology called Iron Leg, The Complete Mickey and the Soul Generation, that you can still find online on digital streaming providers. They were based out of San Antonio, Texas. All of the next few songs are going to be part of the neo-soul genre from the 1990s and even into the early 2000s. First up, it's Myron with Destiny.

remember seeing him post long ago on a forum I used to frequent called soul247.com. He's always quite engaged with people who ask him questions, which I thought was really cool of an artist. We heard Calvin Richardson with More Than a Woman from his 2003 album 2:35 p.m. from Hollywood Records. From Detroit, Kim came out in 2002 with his album Chemistry, first self-release and then later picked up by Motown. He had a number 25 hit with Love Calls. And then we heard Myron with Destiny from Island Black Music from 1998. Means that's celebrating a 25th anniversary this year. That song went to number 14 on the R&B chart. We're going to close out the hour with an overlooked LP. A lot of people think of Charles Wright and the Watts 103rd Street Rhythm Band with Express Yourself, but their In the Jungle album, which was from the same era, was just as good, if not better. Closing the hour out with Till You Get Enough.

0: That was the Watts 130th Street Rhythm Band with their 1969 hit Till You Get Enough. The song went to number 12 on the R&B chart, was released on Warner Records, also on the album In the Jungle, Babe. Really wish that album would get another reissue. It got one back, I want to say, around 2007 in the UK, but otherwise it has been quite a while since there has been a reissue of that album. Pretty much anything by Charles Wright and the Watts 103rd Street Rhythm Band is worth keeping in print. And hopefully you've gotten enough this week from the Joyride of Soul. That's all we have time for. But we'll be back with you again in a few days. And if you want to hear the show again, you can check out the Joyride of Soul Facebook page for other times that the show itself may be airing on another station. Otherwise, we'll see you back here on this same station at this same time next week. Always appreciate having you along with us each and every week. And already looking forward to next week. Take care. Bye-bye.
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1: You know, the UK was an early adopter of American funk and soul music, and that genre remains very popular there to this day. In this case, from the 1970s, with some guys from Scotland who decided to start a band, became Average White Band. Even though they had only a single number one song, Average White Band is today the 15th most sampled musical act of all time. Welcome to Flippin' Bits. I'm your host, Jerry Hill, and here this week with our own sample of rock, pop, soul, blues, and funk, and whatever else falls into place tonight. We've got a solid lineup of tunes for you. A 60s girl song, A Dose of Culture from Chuck Jackson. Our new semi-regular feature of novelty songs is back this week. And of course, the usual mix of old and new. How about we lead off tonight with M.T. Jones?

0: Jack Johnson there with a song called Cookie Jar, W-I-T-T, from 2001. Started off in that set with Liverpool's M.T. Jones, latest in a long line of great musicians from the Liverpool area who is following along in those traditions of English soul singers we talked about regarding Average White Band. After that, Little Red Corvette, a song Prince wrote between taking catnaps during a recording session. As you might expect from the title, that tune contains a lot of automotive references. Sad Movies Always Make Me Cry from Sue Thompson is this week's 60s Girl song, a tune written by John D. Loudermilk, who actually wrote both of Sue Thompson's hits. The other was a song called Norman. Judging from her singing style and voice, how old do you suppose Sue Thompson was when she recorded that song? 14? 17? Well, she was well into her 30s when Sad Movies was recorded. She affected a teenager's singing style, though, and a young-sounding voice that appealed to a lot of people back in those days.
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0: Crippin' Bits with Jerry Hill.
1: Seven songs in that set. Two of them were written by Burt Bacharach, starting with I'll Never Fall in Love Again from Dionne Warwick, 1969. That was Burt Bacharach with Hal David. And then we had Johnny Lang and Make It Move. Put Your Money on Me from The Answer. Tonight, A Touch of Class from Chuck Jackson, another Burt Bacharach song, this one co-written with Bob Hilliard, a classic made popular by the original member of the Del Vikings, Chuck Jackson. He began his solo career by opening for the great Jackie Wilson at New York's Apollo Theater. Then we heard The Supremes from 1967, that electronic opening of that song was replaced by Helicopter Blades when it was used as the opening theme of the TV show China Beach in the late 1980s. And we had Lost Horizon from Paul McCartney's 2026 album, The Boys of Dungeon Lane, and the set ended up with Amy Winehouse and You Know I'm No Good.
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0: Well, that's one from the bottom of the barrel, all right, but it's kind of fun to sing along with. Rolf Harris, 1957, Timey Kangaroo Downsport. Song from Australia, I guess. Started that set off with another Australian group, a funk band from Melbourne called The Bamboos, and I Don't Want to Stop. Joni Mitchell wrote Big Yellow Taxi in 1970 while she was on a trip to Hawaii. And we also had in that set a regional hit here from The Mods, a Midwestern Chicago band popularized by airplay on WLS and WCFL, the city's AM radio powerhouses of the time.
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0: All right, let's tie a bow on this first hour with Teddy Swims, and we'll be back after the break with Billy Idol.

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